0: reported. Neighboring Uganda confirms 9 cases. The director general says Congo has overcome Ebola 16 times before, offering real hope this 17th outbreak can be defeated through unity and faith. A St. John's dermatologist is making history as the Canadian Medical Association's new president. Dr. Bolu Ogunyami is the association's first black president and one of its youngest ever leaders. He's also the first Memorial University graduate to hold the role. Ogunyami says he hopes to inspire physicians from all backgrounds to bring their best selves, reflecting the diverse patients they are called to serve. More Canadians are turning to GoFundMe to cover basic living costs. The platform says fundraisers for essential needs rose 7% in the first 4 months of the year, while campaigns for monthly bills climbed 10%. Experts say the trend reflects a deepening affordability crisis, with one researcher calling GoFundMe a 21st century band-aid exposing serious gaps in Canada's social safety net. Tornado season is off to an early start in Alberta. 7 twisters touched down across central parts of the province over the Victoria Day weekend, the most recorded in May since tracking began in 2017. Environment and Climate Change Canada says all 7 were landspout tornadoes formed under fast-growing clouds. They're typically weak but can still topple trees and toss debris. No damage has been reported. A new career collegiate is coming to Grand Prairie. The Grand Prairie Regional Career Collegiate brings together 3 local school divisions with startup funding from Alberta Education. Students stay enrolled in their home schools while accessing hands-on trades training at Northwestern Polytechnic. It launches this fall with heavy equipment technician training and expands in 2027. Interested students should contact their high school. Spots are limited. Southern Alberta drivers are welcoming news that Highway 3 twinning is expanding toward Medicine Hat. The province is wrapping up 46 kilometers between Tabor and Burdett this year, with the next phase covering 36 kilometers from Whitla to Medicine Hat. The provincial budget has committed $152 million over 3 years for the work, though land acquisition remains ongoing before construction can begin. And a teenage girl's quiet act of kindness offers a powerful reminder about faith in action. When her campmate fell ill and missed the bonfire, Lisa chose to stay behind and care for her instead. Like the young Israelite servant girl who pointed Naaman toward healing despite her own captivity, Lisa's compassion reflected God's love. Who might God be calling you to care for today? From the CIM Newsroom, I'm Brian Scott.
1: Thanks for joining me today on Mission Network News. I'm Ruth Kramer. During a time of heightened instability and unrest, it turns out that Children's Bible Clubs are providing support and discipleship. Then a leadership summit brings Indigenous young adults together for a week of fellowship, teaching, and worship. The details in just a few moments. But first, kidnappings and killings over the past 2 months have shaken India's Manipur state yet again. Ethnic violence broke out 3 years ago between the primarily Hindu Metis and the primarily Christian Kukis. On May 13th, 3 Kukis church leaders were killed and dozens of Nagas and Kukis were kidnapped. Raina Miller with Mission India says attacks like these mean more grief and fear for local families. Nearly 60,000 people remain displaced since 2023.
2: They've kind of adjusted to a new norm. So now to have this new break of violence come up, their lives are being disrupted yet again.
1: But kids caught in the unrest are receiving hope. Mission India's local partners lead year-long children's Bible clubs. One boy named Gauman had fallen behind in school after the 2023 attacks, but a local Bible

0: book club leader worked with him.
1: Not only was he able to get homework help and catch up academically, he also just got to be a kid again.
0: Pray for peace between the ethnic groups of Manipur State.
1: India is the 12th most persecuted nation in the world, and our partners don't pray for the persecution to end. They just ask us to pray for the courage to continue doing their ministry and that the gospel would continue to spread.
0: Meanwhile, Chinese believers need our strategic prayers. The World Day of Prayer for the Church in China, observed every May 24th, offered a helpful focus. Eric Berglund of China Partners says,
2: I think God loves when his people come to talk to him or to pray, and that's what we're doing also on behalf of the body of Christ in China.
0: On the World Day of Prayer for the Church in China, Pope Leo prayed for Chinese believers to be witnesses of hope and peace. And reflecting on conversations with Chinese church leaders, Berglund adds,
2: one local pastor told me not too long ago, when a door closes, God opens a window. And I think it was his way of saying, we're not going to give up. We're going to look and stay encouraged because Christ is the head of the church.
0: Still, many Chinese believers long for greater religious freedom.
2: They call it winter time, and they're praying for spring. They're praying for summer, for a better time.
0: Despite this winter, churches continue to grow and bring the hope of Christ to their communities.
2: In the midst of what we would consider persecution, by far the majority of believers are still able to freely worship Christ and go to church.
0: Pray for the Chinese church to remain faithful and be a light in their nation. Pray also for a season of spring and greater religious freedom in China. And finally, on June 29th, indigenous young adults from across North America will gather together for 5 days of learning who Jesus is and who he isn't at the Warrior Leadership Summit, according to Brad Hutchcraft of Hutchcraft Ministries.
3: If you look at missions history, there's a lot that was done in the name of Jesus that wasn't Jesus. These young people are discovering that's not who Jesus is.
0: On top of biblical teaching and worship experiences, the event includes sports tournaments, swimming, mini golf, archery, obstacle courses, and more.
3: We don't want to cut corners. This is an important conference for them because they are coming from some tough situations. They're facing the same pressures that young people are facing, but they're amplified in the communities they're from. A lot of remote communities where they are facing the highest levels of suicide, of abuse, of violent crime.
0: Registration's just $40. This covers lodging, meals, and WLS-sponsored activities during the week.
3: They will leave Warrior Leadership Summit saying, I realized I'm not alone where I live in standing for Jesus because I have all these other Native brothers and sisters in Christ who are standing with me.
0: 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I'm Ruth Kramer.
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6: Have you ever watched a relationship slowly close off? Maybe an adult son or daughter who's drifted behind a wall that you can't seem to reach through. You've prayed, you've waited, and that wall just won't move. Well, today on Insight for Living, Chuck Swindoll recounts a true story in Esther chapter

This remarkable passage will breathe fresh hope into every impossible situation you're facing. Because the God who softened the heart of a Persian king can certainly handle whatever wall stands before you. Chuck titled his message, "And the Walls Came Tumbling Down."

This is today. This is written to people who face intimidating, stubborn souls and maybe live with them, maybe married to them, may have children like that. This is written to people whose lives have been scarred by documents and lawsuits, bad reports, rumors maybe, that seems so permanent. This is written to people whose

0: so that he might erase the sin question and offer you an answer to your unbelief. Forgiveness, security, and hope. You're surrounded by people all around the community, all around the globe, who have surrendered their hearts to Jesus Christ, given him their wills, their lives, the right to rule. It's your turn. Our Father, find in us an openness that is rare. Give to us a willingness that is not normally found in our lives. And hear our prayer as we call upon you today. Thank you for the relevant message from an ancient book. Remind us once again that all walls ultimately fall, just as all knees ultimately bow, in the strong name of Jesus Christ. We pray. Amen.
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5: High level, mainly sunny, 21.
6: Wind from the north-northeast at 13 kilometers an hour.
5: Gusting to 27.
6: Taking a look at Fort Vermilion,
5: 22.
6: Wind from the west at 10 kilometers an hour.
5: Taking a look at LaCrete,
6: 21.
5: Taking a look at Garden River,
6: 22.
5: Wind from the northeast at 8 kilometers an hour.
6: Gusting to 28.
5: And Fort Chipewyan,
6: mostly cloudy,
5: 17.
6: Wind from the northeast at 22 kilometers an hour.
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The

0: Eugene, I'm sorry I'm late. Good grief, this place is a wreck.
1: Oh, Miss Kendall, thank goodness you're finally here.
0: Eugene, you look terrible. What happened?
1: It was awful, just awful.
0: Wait, okay, it's all right. Take a deep breath. Tell me what happened.
1: Well, when I arrived this afternoon, Wits End was closed, and youngsters of all sizes and shapes were lined up outside three and four deep waiting to get in.
0: Again? That's the fourth time this week.
1: Indeed. There was a small sign in the door from Mr. Riley stating that I would be there shortly to open up, but I was delayed by more than an hour at the college, and when I got here, the youngsters had worked themselves into a near frenzy.
2: Eugene, I... Oh, no.
0: Tom, where were you?
2: Oh, I had an emergency at the farm. I had to close the place until Eugene got here. Boy, looks like the kids had a field day.
1: How many?
0: Well, they nearly mobbed him.
2: Well, I got back as fast as I could. Eugene, I'm sorry. Are you okay?
1: Apart from my shredded nerves, I believe I have not suffered any lasting ill effects, although I have the feeling I'm forgetting something.
0: Well, how about you, Tom? You look really tired.
2: I thought when Whit left me in charge, it'd be no big deal. It'd just be until Jason got here and the place had almost run itself. But between my farm and my work with the city council, I'm just bushed. And you two keep busy.
0: I have school and my church stuff.
1: And I have my responsibilities at the college.
2: Well, it just never occurred to me that Whit had something none of the rest of us had. Time to be here.
0: Yeah, well, guess you better start cleaning up. You feel up to it, Eugene?
1: I believe so. Although I still have the nagging feeling I've forgotten something, which is very disconcerting for a man of my intellect.
2: Well, maybe it'll come back to you while we're straightening the place up.
1: Perhaps. I just wish I could remember what it...
3: Hi, Connie.
0: Mr. Allen!
1: That's it!
2: What's it?
1: Mr. Allen!
2: You mean Jack?
3: I'm sorry, Connie. I didn't mean to scare you.
0: Well, why were you hiding in that booth?
1: He wasn't.
2: He wasn't?
0: You wasn't? Whoa, you weren't?
3: No, I weren't. I wasn't.
0: Then what were you doing there?
3: I was just waiting here. Maybe I should go.
1: Don't go. That's what I forgot. Mr. Allen came in during the rush and ordered a sundae. But in the hurried madness of the afternoon, I completely forgot about it. I am so sorry.
3: No. I'm sorry. It was thoughtless of me to order a sundae when you were so busy. And now I think I scared poor Connie half to death.
0: You mean you've been sitting here all afternoon and didn't say anything?
1: Please allow me to make your sundae for you right now, gratis.
2: And on the house, too.
3: Well, that's very kind, but I really need to go.
1: Are you certain? It won't take but a nanosecond.
3: Maybe tomorrow.
2: I'm really sorry about this, Jack. It's just been so hectic since Whit left.
3: I understand.
1: Considering our conflicting schedules, perhaps it would be best if we closed shop until young Mr. Whitaker arrives.
0: But we're not sure when that'll be. Meanwhile, what'll the kids do? Where will they go?
2: Well, I sure don't like that idea either, but what else are we going to do? We either get some help, or we are just going to have to shut down.
3: I'm sure everything will work out. Now, if you'll excuse me, I shouldn't be intruding on your business. I'll see you around.
1: Farewell for the night.
2: So long, Jack.
0: Bye.
1: Curious.
2: He's a quiet fella, that's for sure.
0: Maybe a little too quiet. I don't know how to read him.
2: Well, come on. Let's get the place cleaned up before more kids come in.
0: Okay. If anybody else is hiding in a booth, they'd better let me know right now.
1: Ooh.
0: Very funny.

Are you looking for stories that inspire, entertain, and ignite your imagination? Check out Adventures in Odyssey from Focus on the Family. Along the way, you'll meet our friends John Avery Whitaker, Connie Kendall, Eugene Meltzner, and Wooten Bassett in a world where faith, fun, and family are exciting pieces of every adventure. 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

0: Lucy brings biblical values to every episode.
1: There, that takes care of the counter. Hi, Scrub.
2: Hi, Connie.
1: Uh-oh, sounds like somebody's not happy. What's the problem?
2: Oh, I got a loose tooth.
1: Really?
2: Yeah, it's just a baby one, but my mom says I'm gonna lose it.
1: Well, that's not so bad.
2: But I don't want to lose my tooth. I like my teeth just the way they are.
1: Think a soft ice cream cone will make you feel better?
2: Well, it couldn't hurt.
1: Okay, it's coming right up.
2: Connie, what's gonna happen to Wit's End now?
1: You mean because Wit left?
2: Uh-huh.
1: Well, we'll have to see. You know that his son Jason's supposed to come.
2: Does that mean it's going to be called Jason's End?
1: No, it'll be Wit's End. It'll always be Wit's End, I guess. There you go.
2: Oh, thanks.
1: What's the matter now?
2: Nothing. It's just that Mr. Whitaker used to put a fancy curl on the top.
1: Oh, I'm sorry, Scrub, but the curly Q nozzle on the dispenser's messed up, and Wit never taught me how to do one without it.
2: Oh. I sure do miss Mr. Whitaker.
1: I do, too.
2: Why'd he have to go away?
1: Well, he felt that the missionary work was something he just couldn't pass up, and I guess it was time for him to go.
2: When will he come back?
1: I don't know, Scrub.
2: He is coming back, isn't he?
1: I don't know.
2: But if he doesn't come back, who'll be Mr. Whitaker?
1: What do you mean?
2: If Mr. Whitaker doesn't come back, who'll take his place?
1: No one will take his place. Wit'll always be Wit. He's just in a different place, that's all.
2: But I need Mr. Whitaker right here.
1: I know, Scrub. So do I.

0: me see now if I try. No. Well, oh, well, how in the world is this thing? Oh, hi, Jack.
1: Hello, Tom. I didn't startle you, did I?
0: Oh, no, no.
1: Oh, that's a relief.
0: Yeah. I haven't seen you around for a couple of days. Finally come in for your Sunday?
1: Oh, I'd forgotten all about it. Yes, if it's not too much trouble.
0: Oh, it's no trouble at all. Just don't expect any curlicues on the ends of your ice cream. I cannot figure out how to make this nozzle thing work. It keeps making curly squares and curly rectangles. I even had a curly triangle.
1: That's unusual.
0: You know, Whit never used this thing. He knew how to make perfect curlicues by hand. That's a piece of information he never passed on to us, though.
1: No, that's too bad.
0: Yeah, yeah. Kids really miss him. You wouldn't happen to know anything about curlicue nozzles, would you?
1: No, I always made curlicues without one.
0: Oh, I see. You mean you know how to do it by hand, too?
1: Who do you think taught Whit?
0: See, Jack, I just had an idea.
1: Yeah?
0: Well, seeing as how you're friends with Whit and everything, would you mind watching the shop until Connie gets here? She's coming right after school, so it'd only be for a couple of hours.
1: I wouldn't mind at all, Tom.
0: Really? Hey, now that's great. That is just great. Now, let's see. Well, the aprons are there under the counter.
1: Uh-huh.
0: You already know how to make the ice cream cone, so the rest should be easy. If any of the machines break down, just put a keep-off sign on them, and Eugene will fix them when he gets here.
1: Huh.
0: My phone number's right there. They're on the board in case you have any questions.
1: Okay.
0: Okay.
1: Yeah.
0: Well, then I'll see you in a little while then.
1: Right.
0: Good. Listen, I need to know something. Now, I don't know you very well, and I may be wrong, but I got the feeling the other day that you wanted to offer to help, but didn't. Why not?
1: Because you didn't ask.
0: You mean you've just been waiting to be asked?
1: Uh-huh. My wife used to say that I was, painfully polite.
0: Oh.
1: I don't like to interfere, offer my help unless I'm asked.
0: I understand. Well, you won't be impolite if you dish out ice cream when the kids ask.
1: No, I guess not.
0: Good. Well, listen now. Don't you worry about a thing. Connie will be here before you know it, and...

0: Well, just have fun.
1: Okay.
2: Late classes, flat tire. I wouldn't be surprised if something fell out of one of these trees. Harlow Doyle? Are you all right?
3: If you don't mind, it's Detective Doyle. I'm on a case.
2: Sorry, Detective Doyle.
3: Please call me Harlow, and I'll be fine as soon as my lungs inflate.
2: Why did you do that?
3: Do what?
2: Fall out of a tree that way.
3: You know of another way to fall out of a tree?
2: No, I mean, what were you doing up there?
3: Oh, I told you, I'm on a case. I've been waiting for the last hour for a woman to walk past here. Pretty embarrassing, falling out of the tree right when she arrives. Am I blushing?
2: You were hiding in that tree waiting for me? Why?
3: Because you would have seen me if I hid anywhere else. Boy, what a silly question.
2: But why are you hiding and waiting for me?
3: How else am I supposed to follow you?
2: Follow me?
3: No, thanks, I already am.
2: I don't have time for this. I have to get to Wit's End.
3: Right. So I'll just keep following you.
2: Why are you following me?
3: Because you're on my list of suspects.
2: Suspects for what?
3: For the kidnapping of John Everett Whittaker, that's what.
2: That's John Avery Whittaker.
3: You mean he used an alias?
2: Never mind.
3: You were one of the last people to see him before he disappeared, you know. Hey, I'm getting tired. What's the rush?
2: Tom had to leave early again today.
3: Rats! So I missed him. He was next on the list, you know.
2: I need to get to Wit's End to open it up or the kids will be lined up 3 and 4 deep again waiting to get in.
3: Connie, there appears to be no one here.
2: That's weird. Wait, oh, they're all inside. I can see them through the window.
3: Hmm? Leaping Lollapalooza! A mass break-in! This is even bigger than Witch's disappearance. It's time to investigate!
4: Hi, Connie. Hi, Mr. Doyle.
2: Scrub, how did all of you get in here?
4: Through the door.
2: Is Mr. Riley here?
4: No.
3: Then who gave her the ice cream?
5: I did.
2: Mr. Allen?
5: Who? Oh, I'm sorry. I'm Jack Allen, a friend of Wit's.
3: Harlow Doyle, private eye. Another suspect.
4: Connie, can I go play now?
2: Oh, sure, Scrub.
4: See ya. Thanks for the great ice cream, Mr. Allen. Look, Connie, he even put a curlicue on top.
2: Curlicue?
5: He's quite a character.
2: Yeah, he is. So, what are you doing here?
5: Well, Tom had to leave, so he asked me to stay until you got here.
2: He did?
5: Yes.
2: Oh, good. Thanks.
5: You're welcome.
2: You're wearing Wit's apron.
5: I am? Oh, yes, I am. Well, it was the only clean one left. We need more toppings for the sundaes. Could you tell me where they're kept?
2: In the storage closet next to the walk-in freezer. Top shelf.
5: Thanks.
3: Pleased to meet, seemed like a very nice man.
2: Yeah, nice.
3: Pretty suspicious as being here when Tom isn't.
2: Yeah, it is kind of strange.
3: Well, if anybody knows about strange, it's me. What do you know about this guy? He may be the key to Wit's disappearance.
2: Harlow, Wit didn't disappear. He left. We had a party for him, remember? We all said goodbye to him. Eugene even followed him to the airport and saw him on the plane.
3: Yeah, you're right. That can only mean one thing.
2: Right. That Wit wasn't kidnapped.
3: No. That Eugene was the last person to see Wit. Which means that Eugene is now the number one suspect.
2: Harlow,
3: this could be the biggest thing since individually wrapped cheese slices. What am I standing here for? Harlow Doyle, Raven Eye, is on the job.
2: Harlow! On the other hand, I still don't know why Mr. Allen's here.
5: Okay, we have chocolate, strawberry, and marshmallow, some assorted nuts, sprinkles, and cookie chips.
2: You can put them on the counter. I'll take care of them.
5: I don't mind.
2: I said I'll take care of them, okay?
5: Oh, yeah, okay. Well, I'll just clean the bathrooms.
2: You don't have to do that either.
5: Connie,
2: I want to thank you for filling in for me, but you must be tired, and I really don't need you to stick around. I have everything under control.
5: I see. Are you sure?
2: I'm very sure.
5: All right. Well, I guess I'll see you later then. Goodbye.
2: Bye. I don't like this. I don't like it one bit.

0: 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We always love hearing from you.
1: Oh, hi there, Jack. Come on in.
2: You wanted to talk to me, Tom?
1: Well, yeah, I just wanted to say thanks for all your help during the past week. It was nice of you to keep coming in, especially on such short notice. We haven't had to close once, and things have been running real smooth.
2: Well, I've enjoyed it a lot.
1: Good. I'm glad to hear it. Eugene said he's really glad to have your help, too. And the kids just think you're great.
2: How about Connie?
1: Connie? Well, she hasn't really said anything. Come to think of it, she hasn't said much at all, which is unusual for Connie. Are you having a problem with her?
2: I don't really know. We just don't seem to be hitting it off very well. It's like she doesn't want me here at all.
1: Well, sometimes Connie has a hard time adjusting to things, and she does have a stubborn streak, but she'll come around.
2: I hope so.
1: Well, she'll have to, considering what I'm about to do.
2: What do you mean?
1: Have a seat, Jack. We need to talk.
3: Yeah, this just might work out. If I can get Eugene to come in early here, Oh, good. Eugene, come here.
4: Yes, of course. What is it, Miss Kendall?
3: I need to talk to you about something.
4: Oh, certainly. By all means. Yes.
3: Is something wrong?
4: Well, I'm not entirely sure, but I believe I'm being followed by Harlow Doyle.
5: No, you're not!
4: You see?
3: Oh, well, just ignore him. Maybe I'll go away.
5: No, I won't!
3: Well, I have something important here that I need your help with.
4: It wouldn't be grammar, would it? You ended your sentence with a preposition.
3: No.
4: Good.
3: I need to know what your schedule is.
4: My schedule?
3: Yeah, especially on Tuesdays and Thursdays. When do you get out of school?
5: His last class of both of those days ends at 3:30 p.m.
3: Is that true?
4: Well, yes.
3: Well, I'm trying to work it out so that Jack Allen doesn't have to come in anymore.
1: Connie? Eugene?
3: Hi, Tom. Listen, I've come up with a new schedule for us so that Mr. Allen won't have to work, and we won't have to close down at all. See, look, all we have to...
1: Connie, I appreciate all the work you put into this, but you don't have to.
3: I don't? Why not?
1: Well, I just got off the phone with Jason Whittaker, and after a long talk, we all agreed that until he gets here, the best thing for us to do is turn the shop over to Jack.
3: What?
4: Well, congratulations, Mr. Allen.
3: What do you mean, congratulations? We don't have to turn over the shop to him.
1: Now, Connie, I know this is kind of sudden, but we got to be realistic. I can't run both Wits End and my farm. You and Eugene have school and other commitments. The one thing Jack has that none of us have is time. This is simply the most sensible thing to do, and he's glad to do it.
3: Oh, I'm sure he is. Why not? He just... shows up from nowhere, claims to be an old friend of Wits, and we hand him the keys to the store. You may have everyone else fooled, Mr. Allen, but not me.
2: Maybe I should step outside.
1: No, wait, Jack. Now, wait. What's this all about, Connie?
3: Well, how do we know what he's up to? We don't know anything about him.
1: For one thing, Jason Whittaker was thrilled that Jack was here. He thinks the world of him.
3: Yeah? Well, why should I?
1: Now, Connie...
4: Mr. Allen, allow me to apologize profusely on behalf of Ms. Kendall, who is obviously delirious and doesn't...
3: Don't apologize for me, Eugene! I see what's happening! You're trying to replace Wit!
1: What?
4: Ms. Kendall, you're making a complete fool out of yourself!
2: Connie, I assure you, I'm not trying to...
3: Oh, sure! I get it. Wit goes out, and Jack comes in. One big, happy family! But it's not that easy, okay? You guys are all chums! But I don't like it. There's only one Wit, and Mr. Jack, whoever he is, isn't him. He isn't.
1: Connie.
4: Miss Kendall.
1: Uh-oh. Oh, I'm sorry, Jack. I guess I better go have a talk with him.
2: No, please don't. The last thing I want to do is cause a conflict. If she doesn't want me here, then maybe I shouldn't be here.
1: But, Jack, we want you here. Besides... if you go, we're back to square one, and we will have to close the place down.
2: Well, then, if anybody's going to talk to her, it should be me.

0: Connie, Connie!
1: Scrub, what is it? What's the matter?
0: My tooth's coming out! My tooth's coming out!
1: It's okay, Scrub.
0: No, it's not. No, it's not.
1: Does it hurt that much?
0: It will. It will. What am I going to do?
1: Scrub, don't get yourself all worked up. It won't be that bad. Honest. Scrub?
0: Mr. Allen, Mr. Allen.
2: Hi, Scrub. What's wrong?
0: My tooth's coming out. My tooth's coming out.
1: I can't get him to calm down.
0: What am I going to do?
2: Here, now, no, Scrub. Shh. Here, no, no, sit here for a minute. Just think about it. There we go. Now, there's no need to carry on like this. This is an exciting moment for you.
0: Exciting?
2: Sure. You're going to experience one of life's nice little changes. One that shows you're going from being a young boy to a grown-up.
0: But it's gonna hurt.
2: Maybe it'll hurt a little bit. Maybe it won't. But usually you can't have change without feeling something, even hurt. That's part of growing up. You want to grow up, don't you?
0: Yeah.
2: Then you need to be brave because this particular change is going to happen whether you like it or not.
0: Oh.
2: Besides, if you don't lose that baby tooth, there'll be no room for the big, bright, new adult tooth underneath to come in.
0: There's another tooth down there?
2: Of course! And it's even better than the one you lost. But you'd never see that better tooth if you didn't go through a change. See, Scrub, sometimes change is God's way of preparing us for something better. Understand?
0: Yeah. Can I keep my old tooth when it falls out?
2: Oh, that's something to ask your parents about. In fact, you should get home so they can be with you for the big moment.
0: Okay. Mr. Allen.
2: You're welcome, Scrub.
0: Bye, Connie.
1: Bye. Guess that was as much for my benefit as his, huh?
2: Well, no, actually. I was just trying to help Scrub. But now that you mention it...
1: Mm-hmm.
2: Connie, I know Whit's leaving has been very hard for you. Probably as hard as it was when Whit left me all those years ago. That was one of the hardest things I ever had to go through.
1: Why?
2: Well, that's another story for another time. The point is, there's nothing worse than being asked to pretend like it doesn't hurt. Or that you have to like the way things are.
1: Well, thanks.
2: I'm not trying to take over Wit's hand or replace Whit. I couldn't. Because I'm not him. I just wanted to help out the... an old friend and some of the folks he seemed to consider his family in Odyssey. That's all. Well, I've taken enough of your time. See ya.
1: Wait, Mr. Allen? Okay, I feel like a heel now.
2: Oh, I wasn't trying to make
1: no,
2: you feel...
1: No, it's all right. I owe you an apology. I was way out of line. You're right. I just miss Whip. And, as usual, I'm just taking all those feelings out on the wrong people.
2: I don't mind.
1: Do you think we can be friends?
2: We can certainly try.
1: Thank you. Just don't wear his apron, okay?
2: I'll find one of my own.
1: Thanks. Great. Now maybe things will get back to normal around here.
3: All right, you scuffle.
4: Harlow,
3: stand still.
4: Stop all this nonsense.
1: Harlow? Eugene?
4: Now, Harlow, wait just a minute.
1: Tom, what's going on?
4: Oh, Harlow has made a citizen's arrest on Eugene for kidnapping Whit.
1: What?
4: Oh, I gotta stop him before he takes him all the way down to the police station. Harlow, will you wait?
1: Yep, they're back to normal, all right.
2: This is normal?
1: Yeah. Come on. Harlow, wait!
2: What have I gotten myself into? Harlow, wait!

0: but not forgotten. 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Our production engineer was Dave Arnold, and our executive producer, Chuck Bolte. And I'm Chris, hoping you'll join us again next time for more Adventures in Odyssey.
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0: I loved helping with my neighbor's alpacas. They knew his voice and came when he called.
1: And do you know the best way to hear God's voice? I'll give you a hint. It starts with a B. Hi, and welcome to Keys for Kids. I'm so glad that you're joining me today. My name is Zach. So let me ask you, can you recognize the voice of Jesus? In John chapter 10, verse 27, Jesus said, "My sheep listen to my voice. I know them and they follow me." Well, you might think, well, how can I hear the voice of Jesus? Well, you guessed it, by spending time in the Bible. That's what our story is about today. It's entitled Alpaca Parade. Brayan and his parents lived out in the country right next door to McNair's Alpaca Ranch. Brayan was fascinated with the alpacas. He would often sit outside and watch them grazing. "Brayan," Mom called to him one day, "Mr. McNair invited you to come over at 6:30 this evening to help feed the alpacas." "All right." Brayan rushed through his homework and dinner and arrived at the McNair's barn right on time. "First, we're going to fill the hay bins and pour the feed into the troughs," Mr. McNair told him. "Then we'll call the alpacas in." After the hay bins and troughs were filled, Brayan followed Mr. and Mrs. McNair toward the pasture. Mr. McNair began to call the alpacas. "Come, packas, come!" Brayan watched in amazement as the alpacas responded to the sound of Mr. McNair's voice. They began running toward the barn. Soon, all the alpacas were gathered around the feeding troughs. Once the alpacas were done eating, Mr. McNair put a halter on Loki and led him over to Brayan. "You can gently stroke his fur if you like." Brayan, with a big smile on his face, slowly raised his hand and began to pat Loki. "You're a good boy," Brayan said. Mr. McNair smiled. "You can come back any time, Brayan." When Brayan returned home, Mom asked, "How did it go?" "I loved it. The coolest part was watching all the alpacas running toward the barn when they heard Mr. McNair calling them. All he had to say was, 'Come, packas, come,' and they all came running." "That reminds me of a verse in the Bible," said Mom. "In the book of John, Jesus says, 'My sheep listen to my voice. I know them and they follow me.' The alpacas recognize Mr. McNair's voice because they know him and trust him. As Christians, we trust and follow Jesus because we have a relationship with him. He speaks to us through his word, the Bible, and the Holy Spirit helps us hear his voice and know what he says is true." "Wow, that's really cool," said Brayan. "Can I help feed the alpacas tomorrow? Maybe someday they'll trust me too, just like they do with Mr. McNair." Well, how about you? Are you a follower of Jesus? Do you listen to his voice? The Bible reminds us that we are like the Lord's sheep, and just like sheep follow their shepherd, we trust and follow Jesus. As we spend time with God in church, in prayer, and in his word, we learn to recognize and respond to his voice. So spend time with the Lord today and listen to what he tells you. Our key verse from the Gospel of John chapter 10, verse 27.
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Just sit back and listen to the gospel in song and spoken word. I'm your host, Fred Evans. God bless.

Let's pray. We thank you, Lord, that we can come again and open your word. We thank you that you're the same yesterday, today, and forever, that you never change. We thank you that the Holy Spirit is still here in this world, calling people to come and repent of sin. So we thank you for your mercy and your grace. In the name of Jesus, amen.

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It says, but God will redeem my soul from the power of the grave. God will redeem my soul from the power of the grave. The power of the grave is powerful. Suhanuma negoskan kaichigatik. There's no one on earth that can hold back its power from taking a person. Negoskan.

When you drive through every community, you'll see the power of the grave as an area is filled with crosses. 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The power of the grave. And one day, unless Jesus comes, it will take us by His power. It brings tears, grief, and sorrow to people. But still, no one has the power to hold it back. Maga, moche tau ayek tagenagana umeno isisuhimaga negoska. Praise the Lord. That's where Jesus comes in. Hey, go to Jesus. We know what is his chicken. It says the hour is coming. Now is when the dead shall hear the voice of the Son of God, and they that hear shall live. The shout of the Lord will be so loud that it'll wake up the dead. In order to it, Tavan Nigupe, Tavusun, and the Vichiget, Tagoskupanyok and Nige, Unipuok, Nigoskane. There are two resurrections which are mentioned in the Bible. Niswapisinuina Miskuchigatio, Kitsimusanegane. The first resurrection is when the Christians will come forth from the grave. When the trumpet sounds, Hego manistam, anigota poet the book, the peoniscacic, Nigoska negoci, ispi pipigon pe tagoje. Blessed is he that hath a part in the first resurrection. That's what it says in the word. So in Tawasunagavici et nistamanima, apisnuin. But this is our second resurrection. This one is for the unbelievers at the great white throne judgment day. Magutagapis sinuintagon. Egumagihi ispi kichuana suigi sigage. Utanuetamungahino. Tapis sikik. That's why when the trumpet sounds, the unbelievers will stay in the ground. Just the Christians will rise to meet the Lord in the air. Eguche, anige utano etumok. Most we know the one is called Swibipigon pe tagohe. Anige pu kage manichik tanagiskohachik machio yutnachik negos epmachik. Jesus said, "I will raise him up at the last day." Oh, praise God! Jesus said himself, "I will raise him up at the last day." Jesus, we need to talk. Hey, get it. Nina, nigga, on the scan now. It's called Kisigage. There's a last day that's coming when the Lord is going to come and he's going to come and get his people, those who are in the graves. It's called Kisigage. We can speak. Katibichiget. Benatachi. Anigi utinima negoskani kab misindit. Praise the Lord. Jesus said, "I am the resurrection and the life. He that believeth in me, though he were dead, yet shall he live." Jesus ki toni na pisinuin anagata poginimit atanipitsi kiabits kitap matsu. What a wonderful promise. That even though the power of the grave takes us into the ground, the power of Jesus' resurrection will bring us forth from the

0: grief.
1: Jesus,
0: because we believe in the Son of the Living God. There's a picture of the resurrection in Luke 7:15. Luke 7:15, it says, "And he that was dead sat up and began to speak, and he delivered him to his mother." Before that, in verse 12, it says they carried out this person from his house to go and bury him because he had died. Death had come to that house, and along with death came sorrow and grief and tears. But Jesus came. He came to this community. And he told that boy to get up. And that boy who was dead, he sat up. The power of the resurrection. And also we see the resurrection in John 11 when Lazarus died. Lazarus was a friend of Jesus. And he heard that he was sick and he had died. So he said to his disciples, "Let's go and see Lazarus, for he's sleeping." The disciple said, "Well, we should just let him sleep. If he has a good sleep, he'll get better." But Jesus, he told them plainly that Lazarus had died. Maga Jesus ki itamoyo gechiak egitat nepu Lazarus. So they left and they came to Bethany. Keshipoeteok minegotegepetakusinok umaitawin Bethany. And they found that the people were weeping and they were sad because of what had happened. The sisters of Lazarus, they came and met Jesus and they said, "Master, if you had been here, our brother would not have died." But Jesus, he said, "This has happened that you may see the glory of God." Jesus, and he asked the people, "Where did you lay Lazarus?" They told him in that place there. Jesus said, "I want you to take away that stone that's covering that grave." Jesus

жени, как и по пет, анта, искотне механема негоска. But the sister said, but master, he's been dead 4 days and four nights. His body is starting to rot and is starting to stink. But the mama agite ni ochisa, asa ni oti piskao, ni piu, mina ni ogisigao, mina asa uyo, machi, machi magunno, mina, machin suanatanno. But it didn't matter to Jesus. Munamago in an anto distantum Jesus. Because with Jesus, it doesn't matter how stinking rotten something looks, he can make it beautiful. And this Jesus, Kiampuno, Ewinagon Nigigon, a puy chicken nick, Kaskitao, Tabinonago that. No matter how your son comes walking into the house with spit hanging out their mouth, with messy hair, Jesus can make him look beautiful. A pugi was so chuitanet, sikunuce, emissi westagonet. Timagana said, Jesus kaskita, Tamilunagua. Jesus came to the tomb, and by his resurrection power, he cried out, Lazarus, come forth. Jesus ke peito, teontanigoskani. Mina ke apachetan meno upetagushin apishinu intaiginnik ketepo Lazarus peonei. You will have said one person, notice, pepo inu in kapasta ketepo it. Because if he had said, come forth, everybody would have come forth. Sigimagi tepo peonei kakinaigan takakinainis takepeo. 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Que pasquetena mosquicio, Lazarus. He felt fresh life surge through his body like an electrical charge. Que tuja por Lazarus. 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And he said, what am I doing in these tight clothes? He cried out, somebody take these off of me, for I am not dead, but I am alive. Get there, boy, that. Oh, yet, see, the guy gets you in the moment. Check him out, nipping, nip much in the. Jesus said, take those things off of him. And let him go. Jesus, keep the children of Mohani Gaigiska. I hope I get Nick.

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Amen.

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2: One morning, as I was sitting in my cell, I heard noise. Somebody was unlocking my door. And when I got up, there were 6 police officers there. And I thought to myself, I'm going to be transferred today.
3: Stay good day. Welcome, my friends, to The Storyteller, where you'll find First Nations people from across Native North America who are following Jesus Christ without reservation. On today's program, we'll hear the conclusion of San Carlos Apache Alan Early's story as he shares how God cleared his criminal record in heaven and gave him a new life here on earth.
2: And you know, my friends, as I sat there in that jail, in that dark place all alone, I was so under conviction. Everything was so real. I believed that God loved me. No matter what I've done in the past, I believe Jesus came. I believe God reached out in love to change my life, to make a new creature out of me. He had a purpose for that. And he reached out to me on that day. I believe that I've been believing the wrong thing. I believe my own way. I was jealous of that way. I didn't realize that he could come into my life. If I will accept him and believe and receive the Lord Jesus, I didn't realize that he would change me until that moment. I wanted to be changed. I had a desire down in my heart. That broke me. It brought tears to my eyes. And I fell on my knees as the minister outside in the hallway somewhere. That voice was saying, "Will you get on your knees wherever you are and pray?" That man out there was praying in English. But inside that cell where I was by myself, I fell to my knees and I prayed in my own language. I said, "Oh God, thank you for your love. Do you realize who it is you love? I'm a dangerous man, Lord. I'm a dangerous man. I'm an alcoholic. I'm a drug addict. You name it. That's what I am. I've hurt many people. I'm not afraid of anything or anybody. But today, I found out you love me. You want to save me." And so that day, I asked Jesus, "Don't allow me to go into hell to be judged for my sin. Come into my heart and save me." After I accepted the Lord Jesus as my Savior in that cell, I spent some more time in there. Early one morning, you know, a captain came to the door. He talked to me for a while, just visiting me. Asked me how I feel, how what I'm going through. I would tell him, "Well, it's a wonderful thing." I had a Bible in my hand and I said, "The preacher that came here, you know, he came here the other day. He was allowed to see me 5 minutes. And he stood there where you're standing." And I told him, "I accepted Jesus inside several weeks ago. And I took Jesus as my Savior, and it's been different in my heart." So I told him to pray for me. "I really want to follow the Lord." He took his Bible and handed it to me and he said, "Look, this is God's word."

I'm going to leave this Bible with you. I want you to read the book of John. I want you to read only the Gospel of John. Don't worry about Revelation or other books. Read the book of John over and over and over until you get out of here. It will make you a strong believer that Jesus Christ is the Savior, the Son of the living God. It will make you a believer of God's Word. And you will also believe that the Bible teaches that God in His Spirit, we don't see it, but He comes inside of you when you invite Him to come in. And He's your teacher. He's right there in your heart. Talk to Him, He said. You can whisper to Him sometimes. Ask Him to help you every day as you read, so that you can be strong. If you're weak, tell Him you want strength. If you're unhappy, tell Him to give you peace and joy in your heart, and He will. And so that's what I did. I began to read the Bible inside. You know, the longer I live in that dark cell, I got so used to it, and I was able to read my Bible inside the dark cell. So I began to learn. And at the same time, the officers would come, you know, every month they took me to the hospital to get checked up, make sure that there nothing go wrong. One morning, as I was sitting in my cell, I heard noise. Somebody was unlocking my door. And when I got up, there were 6 police officers there. And I thought to myself, I'm going to be transferred today. I've done so many things bad. But I thought in my own heart, they're taking me probably to federal court. They wrapped a chain around my waist and handcuffed me. And they took me, 2 officers in front, one holding me, one walking beside me, and 2 behind me. We marched down the hallway, and we went into the chambers where a new judge was sitting. There was a new judge. I didn't know that. And he said, I was told by the police officers that your life has changed. You're a different person. They say you're a Christian. He asked me, is that true? And I said, yes. While I was in jail, I became a Christian. I accepted Him as my Savior, the Lord as my Savior. And to me, He says, that means that you're not going to drink or fight or do anything wrong anymore. He says, you know, Alan, I have the authority to send you away forever. I can send you away and you could be gone for a long, long time. Let me tell you, he says, you've done a lot of bad things on the reservation. You've hurt a lot of people. You've escaped so many times that people are worried and they came before the government and they wanted you put it away forever. But I also have the authority to take your records and set you free. So he said, because these police officers here, they tell me you've changed. And because I believe in you, I'm going to take your records. And he took a pile of my records. He began to tear it in 2, to little pieces, and he threw it into the wastebasket. He sat there and he said, Alan, I want you to go out that door and don't ever come back. And as you go, let me ask you, he says, I'm not a Christian. Pray for me. I said, I will. And I went out the door. They took the shackles off. They took the handcuffs and the chain that wrapped around my waist. And I went out. I was released. When I went outside, I started to walk down towards where we used to live. And as

0: Thought came to me. I looked back at the jail and I thought to myself, I'm free now. And I thought, many years ago, when Jesus Christ, the Son of God, went to the cross, He died for my sin on the cross. He was buried, He rose again. He went back to heaven. Because I believe in that, what He did for me, because I receive Him as my Savior. 223 days ago, up in heaven, God forgave me. He destroyed all my criminal record. He made me clean. He made me a new person. He forgave me all my sins. I don't have any more criminal record in heaven. Because God took my sins, just like that judge did. He tore up my records and He threw it away. God did the same thing. Right now, it is appointed unto every person, every soul, to die for their sin. But I praise God when my time comes, my sin has been done away with. I am a new person. I am free. God will not announce the penalty on my sin anymore. I'm free. The blood of Christ has covered all and blot out all my sin. He delivered me. He changed my life. I'm happy with my life today. I thank God for His Word, the Bible. I thank God for the privilege of serving the Lord, witnessing. And I try with all of my ability. I'm very limited in many ways, but I want to be very faithful to Him and serve Him until the day I die. I don't believe that my Apache religion would do this. It would not give me the freedom and the peace and the joy that Christ gives me. Christ has greater power. Today, I hear people are turning back to Indian religion. But let me tell you, my brothers and sisters, that's not the right way. Jesus Christ is the only way. I say that with all my heart because I know who I am. I know what kind of person I was. I had bitterness, I had hatred, and Jesus Christ changed my ways. I do not want to go back for 1 minute to do the things that I used to practice before I became a Christian. Christ delivered me from Indian religion, and I found new life in Christ. He has more power. And today, I carry this message that there's hope for you, for anybody, no matter who you are, no matter what you've done. He can take your record and put it away, destroy it. You can come to Christ and receive Him as your Savior.
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0: When you were a child, I'm sure you could recognize your mom or your dad's voice, even from across a crowded room. I know that was true for me. Wherever I was, I could single out those two voices. Today on Truth for Life, we'll learn why believers can similarly recognize Jesus' voice. Alistair Begg is teaching from the opening verses in John chapter 10.
1: What in the world is Jesus saying here? For judgment I came into the world, but I didn't come as a judge. Well, it's straightforward, I think. He says my coming inevitably creates division. My words create a distinction that is obvious already in the response of the Pharisees. We are the disciples of Moses. You are his disciple. Their judgment is that Jesus is not what he claims to be. And the judgment of the man is that clearly

Whoever he is the power to change. Jesus, by his word and by his works, exposes the hearts of these religious leaders. These are the ones who are looking for the one who is to come, and he stands before them, and they reject him. And it's not a matter of speculation. It's a matter of eternal significance. At the end of chapter 9, he says to them, you know, if you were blind, if you had no, if you didn't even have the Old Testament, if you were just completely blind, you wouldn't be guiltless, but you wouldn't be as guilty as you are now, because you are the beneficiaries of all these things. Think of what Paul says in Romans chapter 2. And he says, but now that you say, we see, and you don't actually see, your guilt remains. Your guilt remains. Now, you can't pause here, but let's just acknowledge that there's a lot of talk about guilt. That people say, well, you shouldn't have any guilt. Psychiatrists are dealing with guilt all the time. Mental health, guilt is the problem, guilt is the issue, and so on. There are all kinds of notion concerning that. But the real guilt, which every single person on the face of the earth faces, is that we are guilty before God, that we have offended against God, that by our lives and our lips and so on, we've decided that we will deal without him. We're alienated, we're under condemnation, we face his wrath, we're guilty, and he says your guilt remains. Unless, of course, you would understand who came in order to deal with your guilt? The shepherd. There's nobody that's in a worse predicament this morning than the person who is self-confident in their own sight. The children of the Enlightenment, some of my intellectual friends, you know, we are the ones who see. We feel sorry for you, Beg, that you've got into that obscurantist religion of yours, that Jesus thing. I mean, by and large, it's really reprehensible. We're glad that we don't have to face that. All your talk about the need for freedom, we don't need freedom. All that talk about being made to see, we don't need to see. We've seen everything. We're rational people and so on. And Jesus says, well, your guilt remains. No one's case is more hopeless than the person who is blind, believing they can see. No one's case is more hopeless than the Pharisee in Luke chapter 18, who says, I thank you that I am not like other men. The response of religion to the intervention of the shepherd. So context one was historically, context number two was in relationship to chapter 9, and now let's go to the content, says somebody. All right, let's do that. Truly, truly, I say to you, he who does not enter the sheepfold by the door is straightforward, isn't it? In fact, it's so straightforward that a child listening to me now would be able to draw a picture in her notebook and would be able to explain it to her mother or her grandmother over lunch. There's a sheepfold. Jesus is the way into the sheepfold. If you don't go into the sheepfold, you're left outside. Your guilt remains. You're in deep trouble. You need Jesus. Thank you, says the grandmother. I wish Alistair had just been as clear as this morning. The sheepfold is a sheepfold. If it was just a family affair, we'd attach to a house adjacent to a building, a bit like something we might add to our home to put things in. Or it would be a community courtyard. In other words, it would be in a central place where a number of flocks could be placed for a period of time for the night. I suppose a bit like when you drive out 87, there's a place you can put your dog down there. I see that. It's irrelevant to me because I don't have a dog, but I always think, well, that's got to be a nightmare living in there. But anyway, if you have a dog, you just have the dog yourself. But if you want to put it in there, then it goes with all the other dogs. And whew. And so if you're a shepherd, you bring your sheep and you deposit them in the sheepfold. There's one point of entry and is guarded by a watchman. That's what Jesus says in the picture. And he points out that anyone who's seeking to enter the sheepfold by climbing over the wall or trying to cut his way through the fence is up to no good at all.
That would never be.

That wouldn't be the shepherd. Why would the shepherd ever do that? He would never need to do that. And people say, well, I can get into the sheepfold of God by my own mechanism. I can climb over the wall. I can find different ways. Think Pilgrim's Progress, right? Well, we can go over the wall. We're good people. We can do this. We can do that. Thieves and robbers, only one point of entry. The one who enters, verse 2, by the door is the shepherd of the sheep. Now another bell goes off in somebody's head, says, wait a minute, I read the rest of the chapter. Jesus is also the door of the sheep. How can he be the shepherd of the sheep and the door of the sheep? Listen, let's go back to English literature. This is a figure of speech. Therefore, you cannot press all the metaphorical details tidily if you're going to stand back from it enough to say, oh, I get the picture. Because in actual fact, this is true all the way through John. Jesus is the bread of life, and he gives the bread of life. He is the one who tells the truth, and he is the one who is the truth. He is the one who is the shepherd, and he is also the door. Don't stumble over that. Verse 3, to him the gatekeeper opens. Who's the gatekeeper? We're not told. It's a picture. To him the gatekeeper opens, the sheep hear his voice. The sheep hear his voice. Now, my grandfather was a shepherd. I never met him. I have his crook. And it's a precious thing to me. And I imagine him using it with a hook on the end so that he could reach in and pull lambs to safety, and with a point on the other end so that he could do as necessary to stop some naughty sheep annoying another sheep or whatever it might be. But the sheep actually hear his voice. I sat at my desk and I said, fantastic. Voice recognition, huh? I said, what is voice recognition? So I looked it up. I was delighted to discover that it is an interdisciplinary subfield of computer science and computational linguistics that develops methodologies and technologies that enable recognition. So imagine the sheep saying to the other sheep, did you hear his voice? And the sheep said, yeah, VR is fantastic, isn't it? It's amazing. No, but notice, you see what it says. To him the gatekeeper opens, the sheep hear his voice, and he calls his own sheep. He doesn't just call sheep. He's not calling, hey, sheepy, sheepy. No, no, he's calling them by name. Morton, who wrote a book about the Holy Land in way back in 1931, records in this book, which is a quite wonderful book, early one morning I saw an extraordinary sight not far from Bethlehem. Two shepherds had evidently spent the night with their flocks in a cave. The sheep were all mixed together, and the time had come for the shepherds to go in different directions. One of the shepherds stood some distance from the sheep and began to call. First one, then another, then four or five ran toward him, and so on until he had counted his own flock. He calls his own sheep by name. I have a father. He called my name. Who are his own sheep? We know them from John chapter 6, 37. All the Father gives me will come to me, and whoever comes to me, I will never turn away. So who are these sheep? They're the sheep who have heard the voice. I heard the voice of Jesus say, come to me. I came to Jesus. That's the sheep. That's why it's a tragedy when people in positions such as mine are not actually themselves sheep of the true shepherd. They fulfill the role of a shepherd while never actually having come to meet the shepherd himself. He doesn't drive them from behind. He leads them from the front. They follow him because they know his voice. This is even better than the nursery. I mean, there's a couple of times I can't get my grandchildren out of there because I don't have a ticket. Now, I understand that. I'm not dissing that at all. The thing has to work, and it has to work for me as well. But you know,
If you don't recognize my face, do you recognize my voice?

They followed him because they heard his voice. Now let's just acknowledge that the wonder of our dealings in terms of these things is that God has made himself known. He's revealed himself in creation. The heavens declare his glory. We saw that in Romans chapter 1. These his invisible qualities and so on are apparent to people. There is no actual voice, but his speech goes throughout the entire earth, because everybody in the entire on planet earth can look up and see the rising of the moon, can wake in the morning and see the rising of the sun. He's spoken in creation. He's spoken in conscience. Our consciences are distorted by sin, but you will never ever meet a person who doesn't understand the sense of oughtness. I don't think I ought to have said that. I don't think I ought to have done that. I wish I hadn't done that. Why does anybody ever say that? Because God has stamped eternity in our hearts, conscience, and of course in Christ. So his voice is heard in creation, in conscience, although distorted by sin, and in Jesus himself. God has spoken actively, objectively, historically, in the person of his Son. And Jesus' words are then witnessed to by the apostles who, filled with the Holy Spirit, have given to us the legacy of his words written down for our teaching. If we had time, which we don't, we could turn to the 19th Psalm, where you've got the wonderful movement in that dramatic poem, which begins, you know, the heavens declare the glory of God, and the firmament shows his handiwork. Day unto day uttereth speech, and night unto night showeth knowledge. No speech, no language, and so on. And then without even, just like poetry at school, just all of a sudden, from that context, the psalmist then goes, the law of the Lord is perfect, converting the soul. The testimony, you say, wait a minute, I thought you were talking about God speaks in creation. Yeah, but this is how he speaks. The hymn writer has it quite wonderfully when he says, and I'm looking for it in my notes, that in the act of creation, God's voice is heard. Here it is. The heavens declare thy glory, Lord. In every star thy wisdom shines. But when our eyes behold your word, we read your name in fairer lines. Because think about it. Throughout history, people have looked up at the sun and they've worshipped it. What is it makes a person worship the Lord Jesus Christ? Because they understand that he is the radiance of the Father's glory. Now, let me end in two ways. First of all, by saying this. The practical purpose of God giving us his word is in order, of course, that we might meet Jesus. But at the same time, it is in order that we might respond to it, if you like, with an intelligent sense of reverence. That God's word is to be approached best, if you like, on our knees. That God has actually communicating to us in this book. Packer says, the Bible is God preaching. So the indication of how much the Bible means to me is, first of all, displayed in do I respond to it reverently? Secondly, do I trust it wholeheartedly? Do I trust it wholeheartedly? Or do I take it as a few suggestions for various ways of approaching life? Am I prepared to put my own opinions over against the truth of God's word? Am I just toying with the thing? My traditions and so on. All of my opinions, all of our traditions, all of our feelings must be brought under the jurisdiction of his word. If we're going to approach it reverently, if we're going to trust it wholeheartedly, and if we're going to obey it completely. Obey it completely. People get a little churned up about this, you know, obeying. We're not so sure we

like obeying? Listen, the reason we obey the Bible is because it is a logical outcome of our submission to Jesus. Why do we believe the Bible? Jesus believed the Bible, and Jesus told us to. Now, the heart of the true shepherd, which we're going to go on and see in our study next time, the heart of the true shepherd is revealed in his voice. And the heart of the true sheep recognizes the voice of the true shepherd. How do I know that I'm one of his sheep? I recognize his voice. He walks with me, and he talks with me. How? In his word. And he tells me I am his own. The true sheep. You see, because Mr. Jones's sheep, when Mr. Levi was calling his sheep, did not have to worry that his sheep, Mr. Jones's crew, would go off with Mr. Levi. Because his sheep know his voice. Conversely, a stranger they will not follow. Why do you read so many stupid books, some of you? Why do you spend the fleeting moments of your time considering the voice of strangers? Now, this is not a blanket statement regarding all of our reading. You can come back to me on this if you choose. But what I'm talking about, people come to say, did you read what Mr. So-and-so had to say about that? No, I didn't. Well, don't you care? No, actually, I don't care. Why? It's the voice of a stranger. Why would I listen to the voice of a stranger? I've only got so many days left in my life. There's only so many books I can now read. So the true sheep is known when the true shepherd walks out front by those who are actually walking behind him. And if some other thief or robber says, hey, come with me, and a group of those people divert from the true shepherd, it becomes apparent that they didn't hear his voice, they've never understood him, and they're just interested in wandering wherever they want to go. You will know if you're in Christ, not only because of who you're following, but also because of those from whom you flee. You flee. Well, Jesus was a stranger to the Pharisees and to the crowd. He says, a stranger. You won't follow if you follow the true shepherd. But they weren't following the true shepherd. They were strangers. Now let me end in this way. Because when Jesus looked out at the people, remember, it's in the Gospels all over the place. When he looked out on the crowd, it said that his heart was broken. Because when he looked at them, they didn't know what to do, and they didn't know where to go. When he looked at them, they were aimless, and they were confused. The crowd. Have you looked at crowds lately? It wouldn't be a good talk if I didn't finish with at least two quotes from songs. First, from Paul Simon. So he and his girlfriend take a bus to go and look for America. It's a funny thought, isn't it? How do you look for America? We're in America. And as they take their journey, he writes these words. Kathy, I'm lost, I said, though I knew she was sleeping. I'm empty and aching, and I don't know why. Just counting the cars on the New Jersey Turnpike. They've all come to look for America. They look out the window, and the dream of this country is fading before their eyes. And so they say, well, we could just count the cars. And in that same era, Lennon and McCartney introduce us to Father Mackenzie, who's writing the words of a sermon that no one will hear.

0: because no one comes near. Look at him working, darning his socks in the night when there's nobody there. What does he care? Look at all those lonely people. Where do they all come from? Our responsibility, church, is not to go out and share our opinions with the world. If some of us share the gospel as much as we share our opinions, yeah. Today, if you hear his voice, do not harden your heart.
1: 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He'll be back in just a minute to close today's program. 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It's a new book from Michael Reeves titled, Come You Weary, Enjoy Christ's Comfort. 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
0: Our God and our King, we thank you that you are the great shepherd, that in Jesus you have come to us. He doesn't shout aloud in the streets. He doesn't cry. He doesn't draw attention to himself. He comes to bind up the brokenhearted, to heal the wounds, to grant sight to the blind and freedom to the captives. What a wonderful shepherd. Thank you that when you draw us to yourself, we are then led out by you. You lead us from the front. Every day and all the way, we might look to you. Help us then to do so, we pray, for Jesus' sake. Amen.
1: I'm Bob Lapine. There are some who believe that all religions worship the same God. We just have different names for him. But is that true? Tomorrow we'll hear what the Bible teaches. The Bible teaching of Alistair Begg is furnished by Truth for Life, where the learning is for living.
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5: High level.
4: Sunny.
5: 19. Wind from the north at 11 kilometers an hour. In Fort Vermilion, 21. Wind from the west-northwest at 6 kilometers an hour. Taking a look at Lacrete, 20. In Garden River, 19. Wind from the east-northeast at 5 kilometers an hour. And finally, Fort Chipewyan,
4: mostly cloudy,
5: 11. Wind from the east-northeast at 15 kilometers an hour.
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3: One of the greatest experiences I've had is to visit and introduce people to the Holy Land, to stand with them on the shore of the Sea of Galilee, and imagine what it was like to have that experience in New Testament days. You see, it was there that Jesus taught the crowds and worked miracles. It was there that Jesus called his first disciples to leave the fishing business, to follow him, to become fishers of men. Imagine the scene.
4: As he was walking along the Sea of Galilee, he saw two brothers, Simon, who was called Peter, and his brother Andrew. They were casting a net into the sea, since they were fishermen. "Follow me," he told them, "and I will make you fish for people." Immediately, they left their nets and followed him.
3: Well, this was just the beginning. Jesus went on to call James and John and issued the same invitation. But it was also the beginning of at least a three-year process for these four men and eight others to become truly dedicated disciples of Jesus. Now, don't misunderstand, this was not the first time that Peter and Andrew and James and John had heard Jesus teach in the synagogues and beside the sea. In fact, Andrew had met Jesus probably 6 months earlier when he was a disciple of John the Baptist. It was then he introduced his brother Peter to Jesus. This raises a question for all of us who claim to be Christ's followers. Where are we in becoming mature men and women who truly reflect the character of our Savior? Well, let's remember this principle to live by. To follow the Lord Jesus Christ, we must faithfully apply His teachings.
4: The Bible principle you've heard today comes from the first ever multimedia study Bible. It's called the Life Essentials Study Bible. 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

0: Welcome to Turning Point. If you're a Christian, he's living within you, ready to be your guide and comfort. But how much do you really know about the Holy Spirit? Today, Dr. David Jeremiah begins a new series to shed light on the least understood member of the Trinity, the Holy Spirit you may not know. To introduce the first message, the promise of the Spirit, here's David.
1: And thank you for joining us today. We are beginning a new series on Turning Point as we explore the third person of the Trinity. As many of you know, we have already done a series called The God You May Not Know and another one called The Jesus You May Not Know. This series is called The Holy Spirit You May Not Know. These three series have been packaged in three books that are in a beautiful box that I just saw for the first time this week, and it's a great way to make sure you have some information on the Trinity. What does the Bible say about each member of the Godhead? We began this series as we talk about the Holy Spirit, and we're going to begin with the promise of Jesus that the Holy Spirit would come. He said that if he did not go away, the Holy Spirit couldn't come. And he went back to heaven so that the Holy Spirit could be released at Pentecost and fill the believers with his presence. We feel that presence even today. Say, during this month, as we teach on the Holy Spirit, we want to make available to you this brand new book that just came off the press. It's a Turning Point production called The Holy Spirit You May Not Know. It's a hardback book that takes you through every one of these lessons with lots more material than I can ever share on the radio. This book will really be a blessing to you and something you will hang on to for the days to come as you walk with the Lord. When you have a question about the Holy Spirit, this will be there on the shelf. You'll be able to go and open it up and find some of your answers. It's 250 pages, fully footnoted. It's a beautiful presentation. It's very similar to the other two books we mentioned earlier, and it's yours for the asking when you send a gift of any size to Turning Point during the month of June. So why not be one of the first to help us? This is the last month of the fiscal year. We need your help this month more perhaps than any other month in the year. This is the month when the books close down and we have to take note of where we are and make decisions based upon that. So your gift is really important. And this year, for the first time that I can remember, when you give a gift, we have some people that are going to match it. So your gift will be worth twice as much as what you give. And I want to encourage you to take advantage of that. Well, we need to jump into this series and get going. So here is part one of The Promise of the Holy Spirit from John chapter 14, verses 16 and 17. During the darkest days of World War II, President Franklin D. Roosevelt had a man who was always with him. His name was Harry Hopkins. Hopkins wasn't a general or a politician. In fact, he was a sickly, frail, weakened by years of battling cancer man. But Roosevelt trusted him and loved him more than anyone else. Hopkins even moved into the White House so he could be close by, recovering from surgery while serving the president. For more than 3 years, he lived just down the hall, eating at Roosevelt's table, sitting in on late-night strategy sessions, sometimes even meeting with world leaders in the president's bedroom. Churchill nicknamed him Lord Root of the Matter because Hopkins had a way of cutting through confusion to the heart of an issue. Stalin, though suspicious of Americans, trusted this man when he promised that the United States would stand with the Allies until Hitler was defeated. Roosevelt once said the reason he leaned on Hopkins so much was simple. He said, "Harry is the one man I can count on to always tell me the truth and do what needs to be done." He also said in a later time that he loved this man because he knew he was not after anything for himself. He was just trying to be a help to the president. He was in every sense the president's helper. He was unseen by most, unknown by many, but indispensable to history. And yet, as remarkable as Harry Hopkins was, his help could only go so far. You see, his body weakened, his strength gave out, and when his life ended, so did his service. That's the way it is with every human helper. Their support is valuable, but it's always temporary. Now think of another moment in history. The night before the cross, Jesus sat down.

down with his disciples for one final meal, he told them he was leaving, and their hearts were troubled. They couldn't imagine life without him. Who would guide them? Who would help them? And that's when Jesus gave them a promise they never expected. He said, John 14:16, I will pray the Father, and he will give you another helper that he may abide with you forever. For the disciples, those words felt like a lifeline. Jesus was about to leave, but he promised they wouldn't be alone. Someone was coming to help them. And that someone was God the Holy Spirit. In the weeks ahead, we're going to learn who the Holy Spirit is, what he does, and some people don't know much about him. Others misunderstand him. The Bible tells us the truth. The Spirit of God is living inside every one of us if we're Christians. The Spirit hovered over the waters of creation. The Spirit gave Joseph the wisdom to lead a nation through famine. The Spirit, the Holy Spirit, gave David the strength to face giants and enemies, and he even gave the skill to design and build God's tabernacle. Here's the incredible part. That same Spirit is alive today, and he's ready to help you. When you don't know what to do, he can guide you. When worries keep you up at night, he can calm you down. When life feels too big or too hard, he can give you the courage to stand strong and move forward. To know the Holy Spirit is to know God himself. It is to know his presence and his power in your life. So let's get started learning about him. First of all, let me tell you about his personality. John 14:16-17 says, and I will pray the Father, and he will give you another helper, that he may abide with you forever, the Spirit of truth, whom the world cannot receive, because it neither sees him nor knows him, but you know him, for he dwells with you and will be in you. When Jesus spoke these words, he wasn't promising a force or some type of vague spiritual electricity. He was promising a person. Now, this is where some people get tripped up about the Holy Spirit. They refer to the Holy Spirit as an it. But the Holy Spirit is not an it. He is God, the third person of the Trinity. Think of it this way. Electricity can't love you. Gravity can't teach you. A magnetic field won't comfort you at 2 o'clock in the morning. But the Spirit of God does all of that and more. Jesus said he would teach us. And in the book of Acts, the Holy Spirit speaks and he makes decisions and prevents people's plans. And Paul said he can be grieved, and you can't hurt electricity's feelings. Did you know that? The Spirit intercedes for us in prayer. So the Holy Spirit is not an it. It's not a force like electricity. The Holy Spirit is a person, the third person of the Trinity. The Holy Spirit is God. And here's the clincher. The Holy Spirit has all of the marks of personality. Psychologists tell us that personality is made up of three things: intellect, emotion, and volition, or will. And the Holy Spirit has all of those things. He searches and knows the deep things of God. He has knowledge. He loves. He has emotion. And he makes choices like distributing the spiritual gifts to his people. He has mind, emotion, and will, the complete profile of a person. So let me hear you say this in your own mind. The Holy Spirit is a person. Say that. The Holy Spirit is a person. Jesus said, I will send you this person. And he gave him a name. He called him another helper. He wasn't sending an it. He was sending a he. Someone who would walk alongside the disciples just as he did. Someone who knows and feels and chooses. Someone who could fill the empty seat at the table when Jesus returned to the Father. Perhaps you wonder, why does it matter whether the Spirit is a person or a force? It really does matter. Listen to R.A. Torrey, who wrote this. He said, if you think of the Spirit as a power to use, it will lead to pride. And you will start to think you're better than others. But if you understand that the Spirit is God himself, full of majesty and glory, who comes to live in your heart and work in your life, it will make you humble. Just think of it. The God of heaven chooses to live in you. What an awesome thought that is.
oh men and women, it makes all the difference.

difference what you believe about the Holy Spirit. If he is an it, an impersonal influence that we learn to harness, then we may boast, I've got it. But the truth is far different. The Holy Spirit is the person of God who comes to live in our hearts. And when we realize that, pride goes away and humility fills our lips, and God has chosen to live within me. I don't know if you know it or not, but throughout the ranks of Christianity, there are some people who believe that if you become a Christian, you don't have the Holy Spirit quite yet. You have to have the second blessing. And if you don't have the Holy Spirit, they put you down. You don't have that yet? Listen to me. The Bible tells us that when you become a Christian, immediately upon becoming a Christian, you receive the Holy Spirit. Every Christian has the Holy Spirit. And the Holy Spirit is not an influence. The Holy Spirit is a person who comes to live within your heart. Let me talk with you about the priority of the Holy Spirit. Why is the Holy Spirit important? What kind of a person is he? Is he simply an angel? Is he higher than the angels? We've already begun to answer that question, but Jesus gave us the clearest reply in a single word, and that word is another. You don't often build a sermon on one word, but I could preach a whole sermon on the word another. Jesus said, I will pray the Father, and he will give you another helper. Now, in the Greek language, there are only two words for the word another. One is the word heteros, which means another of a different kind. That's where we get the word heterosexual, a different kind. But the other word is the word allos, and that word means another of the very same kind. So what Jesus said is, I'm going to give you another helper of the very same kind that I am. This will be another one just like me, someone you can trust in, someone you can know, someone who will live within you. What does that mean? Jesus was saying, don't be afraid that I'm leaving. When I return to the Father, he's going to send another helper like the one you already have, another one just like Jesus, another who is God, for Jesus is God, another who is a person, for Jesus is a person. Someone has put it this way, another instead of Jesus, another like Jesus, another beside Jesus. All three are true. The disciples weren't losing Jesus, they were gaining the Spirit. Jesus promised his continuing presence, but now they would also enjoy the Spirit's presence. Two instead of one. Jesus alongside of you and in you, and the Holy Spirit indwelling you. It's like what people say at a wedding. Father gives away his daughter and friends console him. You're not losing a daughter, you're gaining a son-in-law. Now that could depend on the kind of guy she marries. But in this case, there's no doubt. Jesus was saying, you're receiving another one just like the one you already have. And here's the wonder of it. They weren't even losing the one they loved. Jesus would still be with them, closer than ever, living inside them through the Holy Spirit. The personality of the Holy Spirit, the priority of it. What is the purpose of the Holy Spirit? Now listen to me carefully in these next moments. I'm sure you know there's a lot of confusion, a lot of discussion, a lot of disagreement, sometimes even leading to division about the Holy Spirit. And the Holy Spirit can unify churches, but if he's misunderstood, he can divide churches. You can get into the ones who have him and the ones who don't, and pretty soon you've got this conflict going on. I know something about that from experiences I've had in churches that I've pastored. The priority of the Holy Spirit is really important. There are many ways to answer the question, what is he here for? But let me tell you what he's here for. First of all, to promote Jesus Christ. The Holy Spirit is here to promote Jesus Christ. The Bible tells us that. Listen to John 15:26. When the Helper comes, whom I shall send to you from the Father, the Spirit of truth who proceeds from the Father, he, the Holy Spirit, said Jesus, will testify of me. And in chapter 16 we read, when he, the Spirit of truth, has come, he will guide you into all truth, for he will not speak of his own authority, but whatever he hears, he will speak, and he will tell you things to come. Now watch this. He will glorify me, for he will take of what is mine and declare it to you. Do you see it? The Holy Spirit does not glorify himself. He glorifies Christ. The first and foremost purpose of the Holy Spirit is to lift up the name of Jesus. That means something very practical, and teaching any movement

Any emphasis that puts the Spirit of God ahead of the Son of God is not accurate and not from the Bible. As important as the Holy Spirit is, he never preempts the place of Christ. On the other hand, wherever Christ is magnified, you can be sure the Holy Spirit is at work. His task is to make much of Jesus. This is a word needed in our generation, men and women, because there are groups today who have elevated the Spirit in such a way that Jesus is almost lost. To be sure, the Spirit is God. We do not need to make him God. He already is, but his place in the Trinity is to glorify Jesus Christ. And when the Spirit is doing his work in your life, you will not be going around talking primarily about the Holy Spirit. You'll be talking about Jesus. You will be talking about Jesus Christ because the Spirit comes to lift him up. Spirit-filled Christians, men and women, are Christ-centered Christians. Like John the Baptist, who said, he must increase, but I must decrease. So the Holy Spirit comes, first of all, to promote Jesus Christ. And if you get yourself in a group and all of a sudden Jesus Christ gets lost and the Holy Spirit becomes the whole discussion and the gifts of the Spirit and speaking in tongues and all of this takes over, whenever that happens, you know something's not right. Because the Holy Spirit did not come to promote himself. He came to promote Jesus. And if you're filled with the Spirit of Jesus, you'll be filled with the Spirit itself. That's the way that works. And that's what the Bible teaches. So he's here to promote Jesus Christ. Secondly, the Holy Spirit has come to provide strength for believers. I want you to know that's very special to me, especially during these days. I'm sure it's special to some of you, even though you may not know what's going on. John 14:16 says, I will pray the Father, and he will send you another helper. How many of you could use another helper? I mean, amen. We could use a little help, couldn't we? Jesus called the Holy Spirit helper. That word has the meaning of someone who comes alongside of you, who walks beside you. The word is parakaleo, called alongside of. He comes to strengthen you. The Holy Spirit is the one who comes with strength. He's the divine strengthener. Someone once said, the Holy Spirit is the rod of iron in your back. The Holy Spirit is the one who gives you the backbone to do the things you don't have the courage to do. How we need that today. How we need that in our world today, in our churches today. We live in a time of immense pressure, and without the Spirit's strength, we will collapse. Think of Simon Peter. He's a great illustration. On the night Jesus was betrayed, Peter denied the Lord three times. When confronted, he swore, I don't even know the man, speaking of Jesus. What a pitiful picture of cowardice. Yet wait 40 days. And that same Peter stands before a hostile crowd on the day of Pentecost and proclaims Jesus Christ crucified and risen, and 3,000 people are converted. So you say, what made the difference between Peter on the night before Jesus died and Peter 40 days later? Two things, the resurrection of Jesus Christ and the coming of the Holy Spirit. The Holy Spirit transformed Peter from a coward to a courageous preacher. The Holy Spirit was the steel in Peter's backbone. He was the source of his power. That's what Jesus promised. He said, I will send you another helper. He is the strength we need to live boldly and faithfully in a hostile world. How many of you know that if you only ever do the things you think you can do, you will never do the things God called you to do? I'm sure it would surprise you that many times I don't feel like preaching to you on Sunday. I'm tired. Maybe I've had a busy week or I'm not feeling good physically. But you know what? One of the most wonderful things in the world to be a preacher is to stand up here and feel weak and know that the Holy Spirit has filled you with his power. Sometimes it's almost like I'm standing over here watching someone else preach because the Holy Spirit is doing it. In 1966, a 22-year-old English woman named Jackie Pullinger boarded a ship with little more than a suitcase, a few dollars, and a prayer. She had asked God to show her where to get off. At every port the ship stopped, she felt no peace until the ship docked in Hong Kong. There, God led her to Koh Lan Wat City, a lawless maze of alleys ruled by gangs and filled with heroin addicts and street children. Jackie moved into a tiny room in that dark city. She had no money, no program, and no plan. All she had

0: was the Holy Spirit. At first, she felt helpless, but when addicts came to her for prayer, she discovered something astonishing. Many of them who got prayed for were delivered from heroin without withdrawal pain. Doctors couldn't explain it. Jackie simply said, "I discovered the Holy Spirit is stronger than heroin. I just show up and he brings life." Her ministry became known as St. Stephen's Society. It has since helped thousands of people recover from drug addiction. Former gang members have become pastors and addicts. Free and broken lives became whole. We never walk into a walled city of crime and addiction as Jackie did, but all of us know what it's like to feel powerless. And it is in those very moments that the Holy Spirit comes alongside us to help us and to strengthen us and to enable us to do what we could never do if he weren't active. The Bible says, "You shall receive power after the Holy Spirit has come upon you." The Bible says, "I pray that from his glorious unlimited resources, he will empower you with inner strength through his Spirit." The Bible says God has not given us a spirit of fear, but of power and of love and of a sound mind. Ladies and gentlemen, one of the purposes of the Holy Spirit is to give you the strength you don't have without him. He gives you the power, the courage to do things you would never do on your own. He becomes the source of God within you. He comes to promote Jesus Christ. He comes to provide strength for Christian living. Here's the third thing. The Holy Spirit comes to point us to the truth. Jesus said this about the Holy Spirit in John 14:26. "But the Helper, the Holy Spirit, whom the Father will send in my name, he will teach you all things and bring to your remembrance all things that I said to you." And two chapters later, Jesus said, "I still have many things to say to you, but you cannot bear them now. However, when he, the Spirit of truth, has come, he will guide you into all truth." You know, truth is almost lost in our world today, is it not? You wonder if anybody really even knows what the meaning of it is. People talk about their truth. It's just another way of describing their deception and lies. But the Bible says there is truth, and Jesus Christ is the truth. And sometimes as we look at what's going on in life, we need someone to help us understand the truth. What is true? In John 14:26, Jesus explained that the Spirit would be the disciples' helper and that he would teach them everything they needed to know and even bring back to their mind the words he had already spoken. In John 16, Jesus said there was more truth waiting for them, but they weren't ready for it yet. He said he would handle that too. When the time came, he would give them the truth that they needed at that moment. So let me just tell you this. The same Spirit still teaches us today, reminding us of God's word when we need it most and leading us into deeper understanding as we grow. If you've ever memorized any verses, you know that sometimes when you're in a situation, that verse will pop into your mind. Who does that? The Holy Spirit does that. The Holy Spirit brings to your memory the things Jesus has already said, so you have that verse when you need it the most. And you know, sometimes what I've discovered is, and I don't know if this happens to you, these are verses I haven't even reviewed in a long time, and if you told me, "Could you say that verse and do it perfectly?" I couldn't, but the Holy Spirit can, and he brings that verse back to your mind, so when you're in the midst of the situation, you know exactly what it is you should say because the Spirit of truth is working in your heart. The mystery of the Holy Spirit and the majesty of it come together as you study the Scripture. And we're going to be doing that for this next month as we talk about the Holy Spirit you may not know. We have just completed part one of the promise of the Spirit, and we'll have the rest of this message tomorrow. We want to remind you also that during this month and this month only, you can order your copy of the 250-page book that we created from our study of this particular subject. This book has not been released yet. It's just been finished. I have a copy of it in my hands right now, along with the study guide. So we are ready now to make this available to you for your own personal use. Maybe you want to use it for a small group, or you're using it for research for some things you're doing and teaching. The book is yours for the asking when you send a gift to Turning Point during the month of June. And we'll send it right to you as soon as we get your request. See you tomorrow. I'm David Jeremiah.
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1: At the end of the Civil War, General Robert E. Lee, commander of the Confederate armies, said, "We have fought this fight as long and as well as we know how. We have been defeated. 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We must accept the situation." That's an example of victory in defeat. Lee wasn't angry. He didn't rail against the victor. He didn't make excuses. He graciously accepted that his will wasn't going to prevail. Jesus did the same thing in the Garden of Gethsemane when he said, "Not my will, but your will be done." This is David Jeremiah, encouraging you to get on the road to new life. 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
6: High level.
5: Sunny.
6: 15.
5: Wind from the north-northwest
6: at 9 kilometers an hour. For Fort Vermilion, 19. Wind from the west-northwest at 7 kilometers an hour. In LaCrete, 17. For Garden River, 16.
5: Wind from the east-northeast
6: at 4 kilometers an hour. And Fort Chipewyan,
5: sunny.
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0: When it comes to body image, well, the media has a powerful influence over young girls. I'm Jim Burns from Homeward. Well, recently I was discussing this issue with Jennifer Strickland, a former Armani model.
1: Did you feel pressure to look a certain way, you know, always kind of be on?
2: Absolutely. Some of the girls that I lived with would go on like pineapple diets or only eat spinach, or, you know, I would go a whole day eating like a pear and rice and things like that.
0: For teen and preteen girls, the first step to being beautiful and popular is you've got to be skinny. Thin is hot right now, but too many girls are paying too high a price to look this way. If you check out the latest fashion magazines, you'll understand why so many girls are dealing with eating disorders. They see a stick skinny model who the media says is hot, and then they practically starve themselves trying to look just like her. That's why you need to look for the warning signs, pay attention, get involved, seek professional medical help and counseling expertise if necessary. Just don't let your daughter become a statistic. I'm Jim Burns.
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0: We've got a grand puppy, Boots, and when he tilts his little head, he's curious. He sees something. He's not sure what it is, but he wants to find out what it is. And so the question is, does anybody look at your marriage and go, what do they have?
1: We've done that with marriages. I remember the first time I met Barbara and Dennis Rainey. I remember tilting my head thinking, I want that.
0: Wouldn't it be great to have a marriage where your neighbors and your friends are constantly tilting their head to say, there's something unique about them and it's beautiful and I want it.
1: It's the gospel.
0: It's Jesus. When you love your spouse the way Jesus loves us, it makes other people's heads tilt.
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3: In high level, clear, 14.
2: Wind from the northwest
3: at 8 kilometers an hour. In Fort Vermilion, 17.
2: Wind from the east
3: at 4 kilometers an hour. For Lacrete, 15.
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Hi, I'm John Sorensen, president of Evangelism Explosion International, and you're listening to Share Life Today. I have a question for you. It may be something that you don't think about often, but I'm sure you've considered it at least a time or two. Here's the question. Do you know for certain that you'll be with God in heaven? Whatever your answer may be, there's an important follow-up. If you were to stand before God and He were to ask you, "Why should I let you into my heaven?" what would you say? Think about your answer to those questions, and as you think, consider the peace that you could have if you knew for sure that you'd spend eternity in heaven. Now, if you're unsure, or if you're counting on your own goodness to get you into heaven, I have some great news. Heaven is an absolutely free gift that cannot be earned or deserved. What we need to do is to put our faith simply and only in Jesus Christ. Only Jesus has the key to heaven.

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This is Max Licato. I'm a recovering prayer wimp. For years, my prayers seemed to zig, then zag, then zig again. Maybe you can relate. Perhaps your prayer life could use a tune-up, a reboot. If that sounds overwhelming, I'm inviting you to a simpler plan. 4 minutes plus 4 weeks equals forever change. Every day for 4 weeks, pray for 4 minutes, focusing on these core elements of prayer. Father, you are good. I need help. They need help. Thank you. It's that simple, really. Talking with God doesn't have to be complicated or complex. The power isn't in the words we pray, but in the one who hears them. Here's my challenge for you. Every day for 4 weeks, pray 4 minutes. Then get ready to connect with God like never before. This is Max Licato. Colossians.

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1: This is Max McLean. Have you felt the guilt of sin? Where can you turn? 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According to your great compassion, blot out my transgressions. 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Surely you desire truth in the inner parts. You teach me wisdom in the inmost place. 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From Psalm 51. 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

0: normal is broke and common sense is weird. 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Leonard is in Sacramento. Hey, Leonard, how are you?
1: Doing good. How are you guys today?
0: Better than we deserve. What's up?
1: 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We have no money in savings. We have no dispensable money whatsoever.
0: Okay. And what is the what's your house payment?
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0: Mm-hmm. Okay.
1: And all of our other...
0: Go ahead.
1: All of our other, like, utility bills accumulate up to about an additional between $400 to $600. So we're paying about $4,000 alone in just rent and utilities.
0: What's the $86,000 in debt?
1: So we got a little marriage happy and got into a truck payment on a high interest rate and high monthly payment.

0: Okay. Oh, so it's just one truck for 86?
1: Ooh. No, the truck is, we bought it for 62,000 and we currently owe 55,000, and that 55,000 has not moved at all in the past 12 months due to interest.
0: Got it. Mm-hmm.
2: I think we've identified the problem, Leonard.
1: Yeah.
0: It's one of the problems. What's the payment on the truck every month?
1: $1,142.70.
0: Yeah. Okay. That's one of the problems, but there's something else going on here because you're taking home over $12,000 a month, right?
1: Yes and no. I pay $1,500 a month in child support.
0: Okay.
1: So that's another $1,500 per month. And then we have credit cards, like credit card bills that take up, you know, a couple hundred bucks a month as well.
0: Right. But I still got a lot going on here.
2: How much is coming out for your 401k?
1: I do not have 401k.
2: How much is coming? How much of a tax refund are you getting?
1: None. I am the past 3 years, I have owed like $6,000 every year.
2: Okay.
0: Then this has got to be a budgeting issue. I think that you guys make a good income, and as a result of that, you can get a little bit reckless. I think that's what happened with the truck. And I think that if I were to plug your numbers into every dollar, I'd see a lot of areas that would surprise you that you could cut back in, and probably a lot of them are food and lifestyle. Is that fair enough? Are you there?
2: Leonard?
0: I think Leonard flew the coop a little bit. Here's where I get that from, Dave. If he's bringing home over $12,000, he gave me $4,000 of rent. He gave me $3,000 of child support and truck payments. Mm-hmm. He's still got a lot left to go. That's only $7,000.
2: Mm-hmm. So unexplained.
0: Unexplained. Yeah. So that's why I say that. And I think that that is a key problem when people have a higher income. It gives you more margin to act silly and more margin to get sloppy. And I think that's probably what's going on here.
2: Yeah, we're training the next Olympian in dance class. The next MLB player in travel ball.
0: There you go.
2: We're eating out fine dining frequently.
0: Mm-hmm.
2: We have a wonderful vacation every year, but we can't make ends meet. And so, you're going to have to go to scorched earth on the lifestyle, get a detailed budget, find the margin in the detailed budget by using every dollar. It'll point the margin out to you. It's one of the things that it's built to do. It'll show you immediately, and you'll be going, oh, my God. Every time somebody does it, me included, when you first do a budget, you look at it and go, I'm so bad. Where's all this money going?
0: Yes.
2: You have this moment. You're like, I'm stupid. And so you're not stupid, but you've been doing stupid stuff. And so all of us. And so when you find that margin in there and you get that stuff going, and you sell the truck.
0: You got to sell the truck.
2: Sell the truck, cut up the credit cards, go to scorched earth, and you'll be out of debt and in control and have margin a year.
0: Oh, yeah. And part of that, when we talk about the budget, probably the key behavior that a lot of people don't do is you've got to track your transactions just about every day. And that's the way that you stay on top of the numbers. A key thing that I find that people do that's actually wrong is they make the budget for the month, green check, that's great. But then they don't check in with their budget until the end of the month.
2: Which means you're not living on it.
0: You're not living
2: on it. It was a theory.
0: Yeah. And then
2: it wasn't a guardrail. It was a theory.
0: And then you track everything and you realize, oh, I was over budget here and I was over budget there. And by that time, it's spilled milk. There's nothing you can do about it.
2: Yeah. It's like you put the address in your GPS. And then you never look at the map.
0: Right. I think it's this way. Yeah. Right. Bad idea.
2: Pretty over there. Let's go over there. And let's go over there. Yeah. Squirrel. Let's go over there. Yeah.
0: But
2: yeah.
0: When you track the transactions in real time, you're right. You say, okay, here we go. I've already spent half of my grocery budget and it's only, a week into the month. I need to pull back, right? You can start to make changes.
2: You and Sam did a lot of work on cruise ships and you know this, that a cruise ship is never on course. 100% of the time, they are adjusting 1%, 2%, 1%, 2%, based on the currents, based on the winds, based on the weather, based on speed, whatever. But they're all you're 100% of the time. You can't see it because it's imperceptible because it's 1 and 2%. But they're constant feedback and constant adjusting to the plumb line, to the actual target.
0: Yes,
2: and that's what the daily check-ins do, and it forces you to do this stuff, and it forces you to look at stuff like

0: That car is brain damage.
1: Yeah.
0: We can talk about it a lot of different ways, but the largest thing that Americans buy in the typical American budget that is stupid is cars.
1: Yes.
0: And it's like stupid on steroids. The level of money we spend and go and get a car that's completely out of control and well, just sign me up for 21% because while I'm out of control, I'm just going to be all the way out of control.
1: Yeah.
0: And but we do it. And guys are worse than gals.
1: You think
0: men so? Men will impulse a freaking pickup for $80,000. He said a marriage thing, and he's driving the pickup.
1: Yeah.
0: And he blamed it on the marriage. That, come on, Leonard.
1: You know, car payments.
0: I'm going to blame it on Leonard, okay? So that it, when Dave buys a pickup, it's Dave's fault. Hello. Because guys, we get into cars. Now, some guys are more into cars than others, but I'm redneck. I like the loud mufflers and all that stuff. I love a good muscle car, a good sports car. I love all that. Now, my wife thinks a car is just a really large purse. But she's not as into the car other than she wants it to start when she sits down in it.
1: Yep.
0: But other than that, you know, she's like, oh, this seems to be a nice car. Yeah, you have no idea how nice this car is. You know, you should really enjoy it. No, it's just, it's a place to put the things I just bought at Target.
1: Wow.
0: You know.
1: Car payments have caught up to student loans, Dave. $1.66 trillion.
0: Oh.
1: That's painful. I didn't think much could get as stupid as student loans, but
0: wow,
1: there you
0: have I just had a whole nother rant
1: took
0: happen,
1: your breath away.
0: And I'm not going to have time.
1: We got another segment.

0: From the files of Unshackled, Pacific Garden Mission presents Free Indeed.
1: My parents took us to church, but when they got a divorce, I questioned my faith and all the morals that came with it. When I went to college, I adopted the standards of my friends and professors and became an atheist. By the time I became an elementary school gym teacher, I was already living with my boyfriend. I became pregnant, and my boyfriend was excited, but a pregnancy would threaten my career and lifestyle. I chose to abort my baby. My boyfriend was so angry that he left. He forgave me, and we returned to the same lifestyle. I got pregnant again and had a second abortion. I reasoned that since I demonstrated how easy it was to end a life, why should I value my own? I sunk into a deep depression and contemplated suicide. God directed me to a Christian teacher who had shared the Word of God with me. I'd always admired her ability to remain calm and peaceful under any circumstance. I spoke to her husband, a pastor, and he told me how I could receive new life and peace through faith in Jesus Christ. My boyfriend professed faith in the Lord soon after, and we were married. We grew in faith and were blessed with four beautiful children. Today, they are adults with children of their own. I'm Iris Griffin. If the Son therefore shall make you free, ye shall be free indeed.
0: If you would like to be free from the weight of sin by receiving Jesus Christ as Lord and Savior, or maybe you have questions about it, call 1-888-NEED-HIM right now. 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

0: Timmy is in Salt Lake. Hi, Timmy. How are you?
1: Hi, Timmy.
0: Whoa, try again. You're absolutely broke up. Your phone's not working.
1: I'm sorry. Can you hear me better now?
0: Yes, sir. Try
1: yes,
0: again.
1: Sir. I was just saying, it's a pleasure to speak to you. I'm doing great. How are you guys doing today?
0: Better than we deserve. What's up in your world?
1: Thank you, sir. So first, I just want to say I'm really grateful for what you guys do, and I'm calling for your advice. I'm a husband, father, and I just need some guidance in my situation here. So I've been laid off for 2 months. I just accepted a job offer.

0: but it is a major pay cut, and we still have $24,000 left in baby step two. My question today is, should I sell our vehicles and just get a second job to attack this debt, or focus on replacing my old income first?
1: Both.
2: Yeah, you need to take any job until you get the job.
1: You did. So what were you making?
0: So I was making $112,000.
1: Doing what?
0: I was a manager at an insurance company.
1: Okay. And the insurance company, it wasn't doing well and laid people off, and you were one of them.
0: Yes, sir. Yeah, and I got some severance pay. We had a little bit of savings. We were just tackling debt, like knocking out credit cards. We were on this final one here, and then boom, I got laid off.
1: Mm-hmm.
0: I finally received a job offer. I've been applying like crazy, interviewing a ton, and I got an offer for about $27 an hour, which is basically like half of what I was making.
1: Yeah. Doing what?
0: It's still an insurance, just a different type of insurance, kind of starting out from my level one, basically, but it'll be under the small business side of things.
2: Okay. I would take that for the time being, because you need something.
1: But I'm not settling for that. That's for today, to get you off the street.
2: Mm-hmm.
1: Okay. What do you owe? What kind of debt are you carrying in baby step two?
0: It's just a personal loan. Our payment's about $600 a month. Now, I have three vehicles that I'm considering selling and just, like, getting a second job just to knock it off.
2: Tell us about the cars, the three of them. What are they each worth?
0: So, to our dad's fun car, I've got a Corvette. It's a 1986 Corvette, pristine condition, and then a Pontiac Fiero. I could probably get like $12,000 for both. And then we have a second family car that's probably worth $6,000-$7,000.
2: Mm-hmm.
1: So you own a total of three cars, including the Vette and the Fiero?
0: Yeah, we have three cars, and then we have like a family car that we would just use.
1: Four cars.
0: Yes, sir.
2: Oh.
0: Yes.
1: Okay. So if you sold the Vette and the Fiero, that would pay off the family loan or the personal loan?
2: Pay off half of it.
0: Yeah, pay off about half of it. I think I could probably get down the personal loan from 24 to about 10.
1: Oh, they're not worth 12 each?
2: Mm-mm, 12 together.
0: No. Yeah, I've been like going to dealers, CarMax, Kelly Blue Book, trying to like sell it online.
1: Yeah, that's so usually wholesale. And those are cheap enough cars, you probably could attract somebody in private sale and get a little bit more. They're only selling for six or eight grand a piece. So, I mean, the Corvettes, you're going to attract somebody that's just interested in that cool old car. You know, same thing with the Fiero, I guess, sort of. Ick. But, you know.
2: Are you the only one? Are you the only one working?
0: Yes, ma'am. I am the primary breadwinner. My wife, she takes care of our kids. She does have a small side hustle. She does like flower arrangements. And
1: how many children do you have, sir?
0: I have two, sir.
1: What age?
0: 5-year-old and 1-year-old.
2: Okay. Littles.
1: All right. Well, yeah, she's probably going to have to do more than arrange flowers, and she can do that from home while they're in daycare taking a nap or whatever it is that she works her schedule around, to where she can make a lot more than the few $100 a month doing flowers. She's not making anything doing that. That's a hobby. And then you're going to pick up an extra job, and you're going to sell at least those two cars for sure. But this is not a debt problem. This is an income problem. This is a career crisis, where you go from 112 to 50 grand. That's your problem.
2: Yep.
1: The other things are little things we can do to kind of shore up while the waves are crashing in. But the big deal is for you to get back to 100K. And where are you going to do that, and how are you going to do that? And it's not just applying for jobs. It's getting your foot in the door on a job and using the skills that you used to run the insurance company before. You know, you could be a project manager with those kinds of skills, because you have administrative skills and people skills. You're a lot of different things you're doing when you're a general manager in an agency like that. So you need to start looking.

0: looking at that way and reset this in your mind so that you don't look up 4 years from now and still be making 50 or 55.
1: Absolutely. Yeah, and you can't consider the 112 a fluke. You have to consider that your new standard.
0: Yeah, once you have driven at 112 miles an hour, it feels weird to drive at 50. Your body is now reset at 112. Your mind is reset. Your spirit is reset at 112. And so you should, if you keep a positive attitude and keep looking for opportunity and how can I do this? Who do I know that works over at that place mm-hmm. where I want to be doing that thing? What is it I always wanted to be and I accidentally got in the insurance business? What was it I wanted to be before that pays 200? And just reset your whole way of looking at things and continue this career to where this is just a temporary setback, not a permanent path.
1: Yeah. And we can give you find the work you're wired to do. That'll help you convert those skills into other career paths along the way.
0: Stephanie is in Canada. Hi, Stephanie. How are you?
2: Hi. How are you guys?
0: Better than we deserve. What's up?
2: So my husband and I are having a little bit of a disagreement on when's the right time to upgrade my car.
0: Cool. How long y'all been married?
2: Driving, 13 years.
0: How old are you?
2: And I've been driving. I am 40.
0: What are you driving?
2: About 15 years old. 15-year-old Honda Civic.
0: Okay. It's a piece of crap. All right. Are y'all broke?
2: Not at all. We make about 250 combined.
0: You have money?
2: I can pay it cash, but...
0: We can pay cash. We make decisions on our cars.
1: How much are you thinking of spending on the new car?
2: This is a bit of disagreement. The car, this is Canadian dollars, so the numbers are a bit bigger. It's a second-hand SUV. It's not a Honda basic, but it's slightly above, and it with taxes, it is about 50.
1: 50?
0: Okay. And what 50, does he 50, drive?
2: Like 50.
1: Mm-hmm.
0: What does he drive?
2: He drives a Hyundai, another piece of...
1: Oh, his is old, too? Car.
0: Okay, so this guy hates spending money on cars.
2: He got it last year. It's not old. It's okay. Not new. It's 2 years.
1: What's it worth? What do you pay for it?
2: We paid about $47 for it.
1: Okay.
0: Do you have debt?
2: Zero debt, except for...
0: Okay, so we can buy his car for $47, but we can't buy yours for $50. I'm confused.
2: Well, it's not that we can't. It's more...
0: No, I mean, I'm talking... I'm looking at him. Yeah. He says, no, you can't buy a $50,000 car. I just did, but we won't buy one for you.
2: Yeah,
0: that wouldn't go at my house.
2: $50, but he wants me to wait another 2-3 years, and it's already... No AC in my car, no backup camera.
0: Well, just tell him to take your car and you drive his.
1: Yeah, there you go.
2: My car is manual. He doesn't know how.
0: Then he's going to have to learn because he thinks it's an awesome car. And I guess that's... Besides that, we have a law. It's federal law in America. Wife gets the good car. you all need to pick that up in Canada. I'm just saying. I think that's a good rule. So... No, this is weird, honestly. The fact that if you have the cash and you're just wanting to spend what he just spent on a car, but you're not, yeah. You lose the argument, my man. My man, Stephanie, she's right. You done lost. We're throwing a penalty flag on this one.

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1: Here are the current weather conditions as issued by Environment Canada.
2: High level, clear,
1: 13.
2: Wind from the north at 9 kilometers an hour. Taking a look at Fort Vermilion, 15. Wind from the east at 3 kilometers an hour. In La Crete, 15. Taking a look at Garden River, 11. Wind from the east-northeast at 2 kilometers an hour. And Fort Chipewyan, mainly clear, 9. Wind from the east at 9 kilometers an hour.
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0: Keith is in Omaha. Hi, Keith. How are you?
1: Oh, thank you. I'm fine.
0: What's up?
1: How are you?
0: Good. How can we help?
1: Okay. Yes, I'm in a situation where my sister is running without any financial conscience at all. She's running up her credit cards, and my mom is willing to bail her out, and it's at least into the hundreds of thousands of dollars over the last 5 or 10 years. And so that's really eating away at what should be coming to my inheritance, my kids' inheritance. If there's anything I can do, I would love to know.
0: Okay. So your mom is wealthy?
1: There's money coming in. There's a real significant amount of wealth in the family, yes.
0: So what is your mom, how much does she have? A million? 20 million?
1: It probably could be. I don't know exactly. But
0: no, I mean, you have an idea. Give me a guess.
1: It's probably a million, could be 2 million. I don't know.
0: Okay.
2: 1 to 2 million.
0: But it's not 100 million. All right.
2: Okay. And the problem is your sister's...
0: It's just you and your sister are the only two siblings?
1: That's right. There's still money coming into the estate, too.
0: Yeah. And how old are you?
1: I'm approaching 59.
0: Okay. And what do you make a year, sir?
1: Okay, I'm have a long career as a software developer. We're in a new career now. We're managing apartments, and we're in a basically low income, low expense mode here, and basically starting to get up in about the $35,000 a year range.
0: Mm-hmm. So is there a plan for that to be a good income later?
1: It's building. We acquired a new property. We are trying to turn the corner and start getting some savings from it. We've got, my retirement funds available, especially as it's a 59 and a half to help us.
0: And how much do you have saved in your retirement?
1: It's in the neighborhood of $500,000.
0: Okay, that's good. Good job on that. So the apartments, did you buy them?
1: Yes, we own them free and clear. Haven't taken any loans.
0: What are they worth?
1: It's three different properties together. There would be probably about $800,000, something like that.
0: And you only make $35,000 on an $800,000 investment? That sucks.
1: Well, one of them is the one we live in, so I can't separate it exactly out because we have one apartment that we do in our building. But
0: and what is that worth?
1: Others
0: have. If you took your home out of it, you still don't have a good rate of return. What's wrong with the rent roll on this?
1: Okay, the second property, so if we take mine out, mm-hmm. then we just got the two properties, and the one is still just finishing. So we haven't really turned it around to start the income on it yet.
0: Oh, it's being renovated.
1: It's just almost finished being renovated. We got one floor.
0: I see. So when it's renovated, what will your income be?
1: Well, that's what I'm hoping is going to turn the corner toward 40,000, 45,000.
0: So you're going to be making a whole 45,000 on all of these apartments. That still sucks, man. Your rental rates are horrible for the money you've put into these things. So my reason for asking all of this, Keith, is very simple. Your mother has some money. It's her money. Yeah. She's allowed to do with her money whatever she wants to, even if it's stupid.
1: Yeah.
0: And even if it's harmful to your sister.
1: Yeah.

0: lovingly help my sister get her act together, and my mom quit being a classic serial enabler. But instead, you're worried about you getting some money because you don't have any money, other than you've done a good job saving for retirement. But your income sucks, especially if you've got $800,000 in paid-for real estate and you're making a whole $45,000 on it. This is horrendous. I mean, I love real estate. I own a bunch of real estate. I can't imagine how mad I would be at myself if I bought into something that paid no more than that as a rate of return. That's nothing. Horrible. So, you know, we've got some work to do to get our rates of return up on these rents, and not $45,000 as your new career after you've been a software engineer, and we're going to go into retirement broke and wait on mom to die. This is not a good plan.
1: Not a good plan.
0: So, you know, I want you to approach this subject of dysfunction in your family not from your rights, because you don't have any. You're not entitled. Your mother could leave it all to your sister. She's allowed to do that. Would I agree with that? No. Do I agree with her bailing her out on credit cards and continuing her overspending? No, I don't. But mainly because it's harmful to your sister and your mother, not because you are entitled to some of the money. You, sir, need to go have a life and then not worry about it, and that puts you in a different place.
1: I agree.
0: Yeah.
1: It's not a good look.
0: So, moms and dads, Rachel and I wrote about this in Smart Money, Smart Kids many years ago, and I was just talking about it with a content team this morning. I think I'm going to do a talk out of it. I haven't done it in a while. I'm doing it with a bunch of wealthy people, and they always ask me, how do I become wealthy and not ruin my kids?
1: Right.
0: And I always tell them, well, you can't. The wealth didn't ruin your kids. They were already ruined. The wealth exposed it, that you sucked as a parent. That's what it was. And so, you know, but the wealth, money doesn't ruin people. It exposes the fact that people suck.
1: It makes you more of what you already are.
0: It makes you more of what you are. So the way you break that is, from the time they can talk and walk, we start with gratitude.
1: Yes.
0: Gratitude. Thank you. Please. In the South, we called it manners.
1: I know that's right. Yes.
0: Thank you, Mom, for dinner, for standing over that hot stove. Mom, I'm going to help with the dishes.
1: Yes.
0: Because if I don't, Dad's going to hurt me. Because you're going to learn gratitude.
1: Yes.
0: You're going to count your blessings, right?
1: Yeah.
0: You're going to say, thank you, Lord, for bringing me this food.
1: Yeah.
0: Thank you.
1: The world doesn't revolve around
0: thank
1: you.
0: Thank you.
1: Yes.
0: And that leads to the next one, which is humility.
1: Mm-hmm.
0: But you can seldom be humble without first being grateful.
1: I agree. Yes, Dave.
0: And
1: very
0: then,
1: good.
0: If you're humble and you realize it's not all about you, the axis of the world doesn't run through the top of your head after all, then the natural thing that happens is contentment.
1: Mm-hmm.
0: This is where contentment comes from. Contentment doesn't just evolve as lightning in a bottle. It's a series of events that comes through gratitude and humility that says, I'm not entitled.
1: No.
0: It's the antidote to entitlement is gratitude, humility, and contentment. And so, you know, I can remember one of my kids, we were driving this old piece of crap car, and we were broke and finally scraped a little bit of money. Things were starting to get a little better at the Ramseys, and we got the car. And, you know, at our house, we always would, and especially when I was growing up, but even when our kids, we do it too. Get a new car. Everybody gets in the car. It's not a new car, but it's a new to us car. Just a slight upgrade. But we're all going to drive around the block in the new car. And one of them lays back in the back seat and says, we're doing pretty good.
1: My favorite story.
0: And I said, we aren't doing anything.
1: And
0: you are broke. I am doing pretty good. You got nothing.
1: I know that's right.
0: You are a poor child that lives with me. That's what you are. We aren't doing anything. You got a mouse in your pocket? We hadn't done anything. All you do is consume.
1: I know that's right.
0: You are not a producer at this stage.
1: Freeloaders.

0: And that is when Jesus became my best friend.
1: What if your faith felt personal and real? Hi, I'm Mark Gothier with Crew and Making Your Life Count. Jasmine Mullen says everything changed when Jesus became her best friend.
0: Something unlocked with the Lord about 4 years ago. And so when I tell my salvation story, because of how pivotal that moment was for me and all the conversations I've had with the Lord since then, that's the story that I tell. There's a difference between knowing God and then having an expectation of Him. There's nothing that you can really do to even hide your desires and dreams from Him. But part of giving it to Him means expressing it to Him. And He cares about our thoughts and our hearts. So just invite Him into everything because He cares about that.
1: That kind of friendship with Jesus is available to you too. Start your journey today at crew.org/life.
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6: 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Marie is with us. Hey, Marie, welcome to the Ramsey Show. What's up?
7: Hi, nice to meet you all.
6: You too. How can we help?
7: So we desperately need to buy a new house, and we are trying to become as most debt-free as we can. I don't think we're going to be able to do it all by the time we need this house, but our biggest loan is our solar panels. 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
8: What in the world?
7: It's so long. It is so bad, but the reason we did it was because we were homeless for 2 years before that, and our budget was so tight. We couldn't have our bills fluctuating every month, and then sometimes it would go to 400, sometimes it would go down to 80, and we never knew what we were going to get.
6: Wait a minute, stop, please. Please tell me you know how stupid this is now, that you traded $47,000 for a $100 fluctuation in your utility bill.
7: It was still.
8: Either way,
6: there's no possible way any of this math accomplished what you wanted to accomplish. You completely surrendered major long-term debt for a tiny little movement in your monthly budget. But, and don't blame it on you being homeless.
8: Tell us why you desperately need, which is a strong language, to move right now. Why you need a new house.
7: We have a two-bedroom, one-bath, 900-square-foot house. We have four kids and one on the way that's coming in December. We have our three oldest kids sharing a room and the baby sleeping with us in our room. But my boys, my oldest are boys, and they're getting to the age where they need to be.
6: How long have you been in this house?
7: 4 years.
6: How old were they when you moved in this house?
7: Well, my oldest is 11 now, so I guess.
6: So you already were the old woman in the shoe when you moved into the house.
7: Yeah.
6: You barely fit in there when you bought it.
8: Wow.
7: Yeah.
6: You don't even know what that is. You got to look that up after you get off the air. Okay.
7: Better than living in the street, so.
6: Yeah, you remember being in the street, but you also bought a house that wouldn't handle your family. And now you're realizing that. And it certainly wasn't a crisis when you bought it. And things have not changed except by one baby. Okay. Now, what is this house worth?
7: This house has about $35,000 to $40,000 in equity right now.
6: Not counting the solar panels.
7: No, you gotta take that out.
8: Mm-hmm. Then so nothing.
6: So it doesn't have any equity when you pay off the solar panels because they're attached to the house.
7: Mm-hmm.
6: And what's the house worth?
7: About $235,000. We're at $186,000 right now, and after all the payments we've made, so

0: Okay. Now, my screen says, should we get our solar panel loan canceled? Why would you be able to get your loan canceled?
1: Well, you know how Facebook is. As soon as you start going in and searching something, it sends a bunch of ads your way, and you never know what's a scam.
0: Everything on Facebook is a scam. All of it. This is not a place to get solid information.
1: Yes. That's why I was calling, because they sell a really nice story. So I keep seeing the same name of the loan, which I'm sure is done on purpose, of the people who sold us the solar panels, saying that because they were making shady deals and things like that, that people are getting their loans forgiven.
2: Is it a lawsuit?
0: Was there
1: I don't, there have been some lawsuits, but it feels a little shady. Like,
2: you need to do some independent, independent research on that. Don't go by Facebook if you want to know. Just research if there's a lawsuit pending against that company.
0: Is there a class action lawsuit? Yeah. Or has the Federal Trade Commission gotten a ruling?
2: There you go.
0: Go to the FTC.gov. Go to FTC.gov, FederalTradeCommission.gov. Have you done that?
1: No, I was going to ask, what are some good places to search? Because I go on Google and I get all these companies that pop up with the same stuff. So I don't want to go in the wrong direction and then go into debt because of a lawyer fee or whatever, and that was unnecessary.
0: What's your household income?
1: $84,000.
0: Okay.
1: We have our three kids that are older have special needs, so we homeschool. I have several chronic illnesses as well.
2: What's the nature of the special needs for the three kids?
1: Well, my oldest has severe anaphylaxis to a lot. And they have, all three of them have ADHD and anxiety, and two of them have autism.
2: Okay.
1: And I have Lyme disease and rheumatoid arthritis.
2: Oh, my goodness. Boy, oh, boy. That's okay, there's a lot going on. What are you guys paying? Yeah. What do you pay for the mortgage every month? What do you pay?
1: $1,400, and in November, that will go up by $300. The windows on our house were cracking, and it wasn't safe. They were single pane from 1984. So we have to get new windows for the house.
2: So to answer, let's answer your question at hand. You don't have the money today to move up in house.
1: No.
2: You just simply don't.
1: Absolutely not.
2: And we don't want to add insult to injury. The best thing I could think of is if you're trying to find another place that you could rent for a while that's got an extra bedroom that's in the same range, the $1,700 range.
0: If you got your house sold.
2: Uh-huh. If you sell this house, and that can buy you some time to save up a down payment.
0: Yeah. Okay. Maria, I'm going to be honest with you and love you. Are you ready for me to do that?
1: Absolutely.
0: You sure? Brace yourself. Put your seatbelt on, okay?
1: I know it's already ugly here. It's all good.
0: Okay. All right. You guys make a lot of decisions that are large decisions that are very drama-based. Suddenly, the 1984 windows were dangerous. No, they weren't. A window salesman called. Suddenly, we couldn't afford. We were homeless, and so we bought a house that doesn't fit our family instead of going and renting something that fit our family. And so we went from drama to drama to drama. Oh, and we bought $47,000 worth of solar panels to stabilize a $300, $200 utility bill with another bill that is equal to almost that. So all this stuff is, you go to drama, and every time I do drama, and you too, Marie, every time you've done drama, you've made bad decisions. Anytime I get feeling desperate, right after I get desperate, I get stupid. And most people do. So if you feel this rising up in anxiety inside of you, that this house is a crisis, this utility bill is a crisis, this homelessness is a crisis, and you build up to where you justify doing something really dumb to get away from the crisis, you're making things worse every time you do that. You've made three large bad decisions in this phone call, and they all were based on that pattern. So you've got to take a step back and take a breath, and you've got a lot on your plate. Yeah. I mean,

0: You got all kinds of special needs in the house. You're doing it all in 900 square feet. You were doing it in a homeless situation before. Those are all real stressors. But when you're in the cooker like that, you got to be real careful to move carefully and slowly on the next step. Otherwise, you're going to step on a rock and fall in the creek. And that's what I do. I get desperate. I get a little jinky, and all of a sudden I get stupid. And you've done three really large bad ideas. You should not have bought that house to stop being homeless. You should have gone and rented something that fits your family. You shouldn't have bought windows because they suddenly were a problem from 1984. Yep. Crap, those windows were in that house when you bought them. And then you shouldn't have bought solar. So, I mean, I'm picking on you. I told you to put your seatbelt on, but I'm loving you well. Hear me, because I can see this pattern real clearly. And if you don't break it, it's never going to go away.
1: Yeah.
0: And so I want you to stop. So, yes, I want you to investigate and see if you can get rid of the solar loan. It's possible. I'll give you a 10% probability that this particular company has been set up by the FTC and the loans are being forgiven. You can check it out. Federal Trade Commission, FTC.gov. I would pay a lawyer $500 to research it for me and check it out against $47,000. That's a good investment. And find out if there's a class action suit or something out there, or a Federal Trade Commission ruling out there to get rid of this. That'll help you get this house sold. And then gently and carefully and calmly go rent something.
2: Does God's Word have anything practical to say about how to live? Yeah, more or less.
3: For Family Life Blended, here's Ron Deal.
2: No, I don't mean more or less, like the Bible vaguely describes how we should live. I mean it tells us to do more of some things and less of others. Colossians 3, for example, has a list of things that we should do more of, like being kind and forgiving toward one another, and things we should do less of, like lying or having impure thoughts. And really, that's where it all starts, with our thoughts. Set your mind on things above, it says, not on earthly things. Try that right now. Spend the next 2 minutes considering how you might spend the rest of your day loving God and loving others, more or less. For Family Life Blended, I'm Ron Deal.
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0: Welcome back to the Ramsey Show in the Fairwinds Credit Union Studio. Andy is with us in Dayton, Ohio. Hi, Andy. How are you?
1: I'm well, Dave.
0: Good. How can we help?
1: Well, before I ask my question, I just want to say, first of all, thank you so much to you and your team at Ramsey Solutions for helping my family and I to be able to get out of debt and be successful financially, and then to equip of us to be able to help other people through doing FPU at our church and doing personal financial counseling.
0: Wow.
1: And you guys have just been such a blessing to us.
0: Well, thank you. Sounds like you guys are a blessing. We appreciate you partnering with us. Thanks.
1: Well, it's been great. So here's my question. It's kind of a summary of experience that we've had counseling people, but it also includes our own experience, and I'm using our numbers because it's what I have available.
0: Okay.
1: So I'm not trying to convince you to change your program, but I am kind of asking for help for those of us who are still, it feels like we're still in the trenches, even after following your program and being successful with it. So my wife and I started the Baby Steps in 2011. It took us 7 years to finish Baby Step 2.
0: Ooh.
1: We taught FPU several times during this period, and we eventually paid off our home in 2023. And in 2025, we paid cash for a new roof. In 2026, we paid cash for a new-to-us car. We believe in the baby steps, and we stick to the plan. But our problem is, sometimes it just feels like there isn't enough. So here's the numbers. 17% of my income goes to taxes. 25% is just for groceries. We give 20%. Our utilities are 17%. Transportation is about 12%.

0: Wait a minute. Wait a minute. What do you make? What's your household income?
1: About 67, not including overtime.
2: Okay.
1: So if you total all those numbers up, that leaves 9% for retirement, insurance, and lifestyle. And we're not looking to live an extravagant lifestyle, but I guess our question is, when do we get to take a real vacation?
0: Well, whenever you want. I mean, you have to budget that in. I don't know how you're spending 25% of $67,000 on food.
1: Well, grocery costs went up 38% in the last 2 years.
0: I know what they did. I'm sitting here. I'm talking about $67,000 times 25%. I mean, do you have children? You have 8 children?
1: Nope. Both my children are married and out of the house, but
0: two people are spending $20,000 on food. $15,000 on food.
1: Groceries are expensive. Yeah, that's the number that we have. And we're not living extravagantly. Now we try to stick to a carnivore diet, but that's not exclusive.
0: Okay, and so back to your original question then. I just got sidetracked on that number. It was throwing me.
1: Sure.
0: All right. Anyway, the you have a below average household income. Household income in America is 78, and yours is slightly below average, and you have zero debt, but all of your bills don't go away when you have zero debt. So I think I don't think you're going to live a millionaire lifestyle on that income. Your income taxes shouldn't be 17% either. They shouldn't be that high. So you're a detail guy, so I'm struggling with to be the guy to question all of your numbers, but I'm questioning some of them already. So I don't know the answer to your question philosophically, except to back up and say, if I had debt, I'd be screwed in this scenario. If you had a house payment and 2 car payments, I don't know how you'd make it in the scenario where you've got... where you've locked this down so tight that you only have 9% left to save for retirement, and you don't have a stinking payment in the world, including a house payment. And somehow, from 2011 to 2023, wasn't it? Like 12 years? You found enough margin in your budget to become completely debt-free and pay off your house. And now there's no margin. That's weird.
2: Yeah, that is weird. I mean, I think my guess is there probably is margin. It's just not what you thought it was going to feel like. And there's something to that. You made the point about the income, which is true. And there's something to that. If we talk to a teacher who makes a lower income because they love teaching and they love that, then we say, well, you're going to have a Camry lifestyle. That's just part of it. You're going to drive a used Camry. You're not going to have a ton of margin because that's the income. That's the life that your income is affording you. And I think that there is just part of that, that the cost of living is high. And because of that, your income doesn't go as far. It doesn't mean you're not free. Or
0: did he say 20% on giving?
2: He said 20% on giving, 17% on taxes.
0: That doesn't make sense. Neither one of those makes sense.
2: Yeah. 20% giving is a choice. He could be.
0: I would be doing my tithe at 10% until I got my retirement funded.
2: I agree. I agree with that.
0: Until I got my retirement funded.

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1: If they start talking about a game, they start talking about Roblox or VR chat or whatever it might be, tell me about it. Sit down with them. You may not understand it all, but that's when you need to say, okay, what is a portal? You know, and get them to define that. And what do you do in this world? What do you do in this game? Be curious, be understanding. And then, you know, there are some boundaries you need to set.
2: Welcome to Family Life Today, where we want to help you pursue the relationships that matter most. I'm Dave Wilson.
3: And I'm Ann Wilson. 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This is Family Life Today. So today we're going to be talking about gaming with purpose. Is that possible, do you think?
2: Yes, it's definitely possible. Our kids do it.
3: They love it. But do they do it with a purpose?
2: Yeah, fun.
3: Yeah,
2: pleasure.
3: That's true.
2: And there's probably a bigger purpose, which Frank and Jonathan are going to take us into today. So it's going to be a great conversation.
3: And maybe you're thinking, I'm not a gamer. This doesn't relate to me. But we can all make a dent where we're sent because God's given us passions and things we love. And we can always bring the gospel into those areas.
2: Yeah, and that's what these guys are doing. Yeah. And it's pretty exciting. So let's go.
3: It's an untapped world.
1: It's a people group.
3: Yeah.
1: It's a people group.
3: Yeah.
4: Yeah. And you can reach people. I mean, we've East Asia, Middle East, Eastern Europe, Western Europe. We've gotten conversations all over the world. Now,

0: because of time zone, people tend to be on a little more at night.
1: Yeah.
2: And I would also say another thing is like more times than I care to admit, but I feel like I've been there to save someone. I remember a conversation recently when I asked somebody, how are you doing? And they were like, not great. I was like, okay, do you want to share a little bit? And, you know, sometimes there's a little trepidation, like they don't want to get into all the details, but more times than not, someone is willing to share what's going on in their life because there is that anonymity of like just being kind of an avatar and you're not near me. You know, maybe across the globe. And this person was like, I'm just having a rough day. My girlfriend just broke up with me. I think I want to end my life. Mm. And that has happened more times than I care to count. Mm. Where
3: the suicidal tendencies,
2: the depression, the loneliness. I talked to that person. I said, I can't be there with you, but I can be here for you. And as we were going through and talking, I said, is there someone that can come sit in the room with you? And he said, not for a while. And I said, okay, well, I'll stay with you as long as I can. And I think I went over my lunch break. I do know that. And I got to share about family life and what we do here and how we reach families, how we reach blended families and marriages and just kind of talked about anything. And I shared a little bit about video games and some of the games I like to play. And they shared about some of the stuff that they like to play. And I really truly believe that by the end of that, as I remember taking my headset off and just in tears for what God, like, and I was in a space by myself and met this person. Mm. And so after that conversation, being able to pray with them, knowing that by the end of that 2 hours, they were not at that point thinking, they were like very thankful that I shared with them and talked to them and I got to pray with them. And so when you ask like, why do you do this? I think it's like those moments where somebody says, I don't want to be here anymore. And I'm like, you know what? I'm going to be here so that you're still here and continue to pray over them, pray with them. We've connected with people like in our Discord where we've been able to build relationships that are longer than just that, you know, 15 minute or hour long or 2 hour long conversation. That's why, because they're not going to step necessarily into a church. They're not going to, at least right now in their life, they're not going to step into a church. They may never hear the gospel if we don't go and share it.
3: Yeah. So or like that guy, do you end up staying in touch?
2: Yeah. I mean, if that relationship seems to hit it off or, you know, there's like a bond there, like sometimes I'll just ask them, I was like, hey, is it okay if we become friends? And so you can friend somebody. I can click on their avatar and say, you know, ask them to be my friend.
3: Or like Facebook.
2: You can high five them and become a friend. And then every time I go on, if they're online, I will see them in my sidebar with my friends, just like you would on Facebook. I can see when they're there and I can actually join them if they're in a place that it's like, it'll say like, you know, join. And I'll just click on join and a portal will show up and I'll zap over to where they're at.
1: You guys, I'm just thinking of the conversations that I've had over the years of people that are very judgmental when it comes to this kind of life. Like, what kind of person would get on this? Like, they have no life. I'll tell you who would get on that kind of thing. Jesus.
2: Yeah.
1: To save souls.
4: He
1: would go anywhere to rescue his lost children. Mm-hmm. And so I look at that and I think, how many did you say? 33 million are on roadblocks?
4: The numbers I heard from my friend Bruce is, I think, 380 million monthly active users. So every month,
1: 380 million
4: is coming onto Roblox playing. And not all of them are like on headsets.
1: Right.
4: It's a lot, you know, it's phone or tablet or headset. I mean, there are just that many people.
1: It's an untapped world.
4: It really is.
1: For the gospel of Jesus.
2: For sure.
1: And if it's your thing, like this is like we have a son who's was a total gamer into all of that. Mm. He loved that world. Mm-hmm. And instead of poo-pooing it, like get a life, that kind of thing, you're thinking, no, this could become a part of your life that could be redemptive for the gospel.
4: Yeah,
2: for sure.
4: I do remember a leader a number of years ago in the digital space within Crew was like, we go where people are at. And so if there's a lot of people that are there, like we don't necessarily want to leave them in the same place in the same way where they're at, but you go and you share and a lot of it, listening, empathizing, you know, asking questions, showing care for their soul. I mean, we want to go in these spaces and it's always on. It's just always, it's just like anytime. Okay, let's pray and go. Like, and
3: I mean, you know, when you said that, I thought we do that ministry wise in any other
1: arena
3: venue. Right. If there's a Super Bowl, we try to be there. The Absolutely. Olympics, Crew, Family Life have people

0: on site to be light and to seek out opportunities to be Jesus.
1: Right.
0: Nobody's thinking about this world. This is bigger than all those worlds.
1: It's really big. Yeah. And I will mention one other thing that Ober said. Is, so again, the platform VRChat is one of them. Roblox, there's all these. So if we go in to say VRChat, we have a conversation and it's really good. Like, hey, I'd love to see you. You know, you come here very often. Like, maybe we can connect. By the way, do you use Discord? That's another tool, a platform that we can go. And a lot of them do. And so I actually, I just take up my headset up and I say, hey, I would love to hear. And then I type it in. They're like, yeah, sure. My name is da-da-da-da. I say, oh, great. I type it in and put my headset back down. And then after that, I will send them a friend request on Discord. And then you're just connected anytime. You don't have to be in the world. You can text them. You can send them a video. You can listen. You can do a video chat. Like, so we try to couple that. The in-person in the virtual space.
2: With you have a strategy.
1: And then we can be, you know, and for many people that we've met, it's VR and Discord and you're talking and then, hey, join me in this and you invite them to the community. Hey, my friends are over here. We're going to do this. Really bring them into community. And so, yeah, it's been really cool how God has started to build this out.
2: Do you ever try to bridge it then to for them to find a church or community that way, like in real life?
3: Yeah, I mean, that is a goal, is to connect them with other believers in their communities. I think the hard thing is because they are, you know, from all over, you know, I've got to know somebody, you know, in that area. And that's where having the Discord is kind of a stepping stone, because they may on there find somebody else who is a believer, who is going to church. And they're like, oh, we're just a town away. I mean, I know there have been people that I've had conversations with that got plugged into our Discord that then found a church to go to. So it is possible.
1: Yeah. And actually, as Ober mentioned, we want to connect them, you know, physical reality, the church, a place where they can, my friend says, a place where they can get a hug. And so there is a story that I'll briefly share is, so we were, my friend Jeff and I were in a spaceship world and it was kind of noisy and we're like, oh, there's just a lot of commotion and stuff. We're not, it's harder to get in conversations.
2: The spaceship was loud?
1: The people were really loud inside the spaceship. I don't remember the rumbling of the spaceship as much.
0: Now, when you say loud, are people talking or is it all texting?
3: Yep, it's all talking. People are talking.
0: In your own voice or
3: in your own voice? I mean, well, some people will modulate their voice it might be synthesized or
0: so you're like in a room that's loud.
3: Yeah, it can be.
1: The same thing with like if I'm closer to you, your voice is louder. Yeah. If I go back, the same thing. If I hear you on the left, I look over and it's like, it's all spatial audio.
3: Yep.
1: So we're in this part of the spaceship. It's kind of a bunch of people and there's this 3D drawing. They're drawing and just like, so we're like, wow, well, maybe we can, it's a little easier. Let's go over to this corridor. And so we walk over and we saw an avatar, looked like a woman avatar, a female avatar. And Jeff and I just went in and we're like, hey, how are you doing? And then she started speaking to us. And we're like, my friend and I, you know, we come from a church. We like to, church, really? Church? We're like, yeah. And so she was from East Asia. She's in East Asia at the
2: time.
1: But
2: they're speaking English?
1: And she's speaking English with an accent, and we can understand her some. And she's like, oh, you know, I'm in, she mentioned a certain country in East Asia. And she was like, I want to go to church because I'm here in East Asia. And it's, you know, and we said, guess what? You can go to church right now if you want to. 20 seconds later, I counted actually for my 20 seconds, we're in a church. But what we didn't notice was like, hey, Jeff and Frank and this other woman, and there's a fourth person. And we're like, welcome. And this fourth person actually said, oh, hi. I said, I heard your conversation. I was curious about church. And then I zipped through the portal just before it closed.
2: Come on.
1: And I came in and I just was curious. And so we're like, oh, and we got to know him. He's just a really great kid. He's ends up being a student here in the U.S., and just got to know him more and said, hey, you want to come back to this church on Sunday when they have a service? Sure. He came. It was so cool to have him there. And the next week they had, it was a fellowship time and they have a virtual campfire and a virtual park and the church is going to gather. And he came and he loved it. And it was just really great. So eventually we got to know him more and he got to know him. We spent time in virtual reality, in Discord and that. And then he wrote me on Discord and said, you know, I want to let you know I'm a Christian.
0: Right?
1: Like, whoa, this is so cool. Yeah. And so we connected him with his local, the crew movement there at his school through Discord. Mm-hmm. He's connected now with people right around him. So
0: yeah, like when you were sharing that story, you know, we talked a little bit about lunch. Some people would say, oh,

0: You're replacing the church. Yeah. You're a barrier to church rather than a pathway. You would say it's a pathway.
1: It's a pathway.
0: Yeah. You're always leading them to the real world, the physical world.
1: Yeah. I'll share a little bit. This might be an abridged version, but as far as like how I got to here, so I've been playing video games since I was little. My stepdad and I played the Legend of Zelda game. We would go into it, into our own little save file, and play through the game and share notes in a little notebook back and forth. So that was my first foray into video gaming. And that has continued on in a lot of different ways. So I've pretty much had like every video game system that came out. I've got played in a lot of video games. I'm even reviewing video games. And now I'm also streaming on Twitch, playing video games, and people are coming and watching. And what I mean by a pathway is that there was a time, probably about a year ago now, I played a video game. And in all this too, one of the other side quests I'm on is I run a video game club at a local college in Pennsylvania where I'm from. And I have anywhere from like 15 to 20 students coming to our club nights on Mondays and Thursdays playing video games together.
0: I mean, they're coming into a building.
1: They're coming into a physical building.
2: Crazy. Yeah. They come to do this.
1: Yeah, they come and play video games. And so they'll play together. Sometimes they're just playing their own game. Sometimes they're playing a group game of 4 to 8 players. And in that time and in what I was sharing about streaming games on Twitch, I had some students coming and watching me play games. And so I was playing a game one time, and it was about a woodsman who had recently lost his wife. And the game takes you through the first year of that loss. And you go through basically him going through grief and doing his everyday tasks. Imagine, having to garden and cut trees down and take care of the homestead and all the repairs. And through that, he has these flashbacks of when his wife was alive and with him and the joy that she brought. And so you go through these ups and downs of his life. And as I'm playing this game, I'm sharing about a very personal part of my life. And that was, so I started talking about video gaming and my stepdad and the way that he and I bonded over video games. And he passed away several years ago. It's probably been 8 or 10 years now. And as I was playing this game, talking about loss of this woodsman to his wife, I was just sharing. And I had a couple students that were on my stream watching and texting, you know, in the chat. And I just started sharing about the feelings that I went through. And even today, like some of the stuff that I just remember and grieve over. I have 2 teenage daughters that he, you know, will never see, you know, graduate. And so I'm sharing that. And one of my students, Chris, said, you know, he came to me later and he said, the way that you shared about your relationship with Jesus just made me realize that I need to get back to church. Mm-hmm. And so he's one of many students. I was taking anywhere from like 3 to 5 guys to our church on Sunday mornings. And so we have a church bros Discord. And I just will send out and say like, hey, who needs a ride to church? And so I pick these guys up and take them to church. And that's like just a small part of like how all this comes together. One of the things I've shared probably over the last year several times is that the Venn diagram of who I am is quickly becoming a circle. And it's that love of Jesus, love of video games, and making sure that others know about Jesus. Mm-hmm. In the past, those circles barely touched. You know, I lived a separate life of a Christian. I lived a separate life of a video gamer. And I wasn't really sharing the gospel with others. And over the last 2 years now of being a part of video game outreach, being a part of this advisor position with these young men, young women in our club, I've been able to build relationship with these students. I'm with them 2 days a week at least because we hold other tournaments and other events. I'm sharing and streaming online. I'm not afraid to like pray for people when I'm streaming. Very much in the last 2 years, those circles or those pieces of that Venn diagram have become a circle that just overlaps.
2: And isn't that the goal for all of us?
1: Yeah.
2: Like, I think about you, Dave. You've done that your whole life. Like, you're a pastor, but even if you weren't, your whole life, one of your joys and fun is sports. Another one's music. And you've always used that to draw people into the gospel.
0: It's my portal.
2: It is your portal.
0: Yeah, but you walk in, like you said, I mean, even in working with pro athletes, it's like, am I a football player who's a Christian? Mm-hmm. Or am I a Christian who plays football?
1: Yeah,
0: I'm a Christian first, and everything else I do is an extension of that.
1: Absolutely.
0: So you're a Christian who's a gamer, and you bring Jesus everywhere you go. I mean, Family Life's strategy is make an impact on your corner of the world. Yeah, you know, that's your corner. Yeah. I always call,

0: I always say, make a dent where you're sent.
1: Yeah.
0: And the question then is, well, I think you're sent, you're in ministry. I'm like, no, wherever you are is where you're sent.
2: And what are your passions?
0: So whatever portal you're walking into, you are sent to make a dent. Dent mean an impact.
3: Yeah.
0: In whatever way it be. This conversation could end up there, may not. Yeah. I'm just going to float around this world and see where God's going to, you know, attach me to somebody that maybe has a need that I'm in the answer to bring Jesus, right?
1: Right. For sure.
0: I mean, well, how beautiful is this? I never knew this.
2: I know.
0: Existed.
2: My mind is blown.
0: You know, and some parents are thinking, my kid's in some room, and now they might go, there's a Christian probably in that room who's there on purpose with a prayer to use me, God.
1: And if there's not a person in that room that's a Christian that maybe we'll share with them, they can be that person.
0: Yeah.
1: Their kid or the mom and dad, they could be going into these spaces.
0: Yeah.
1: And saying, how can we bring Jesus to this game or this world or this portal?
0: Yeah.
2: Let your light shine.
0: We meet a ton of couples who say family life helped them when they needed it the most. And that's what being a family life partner is all about, helping others find that same encouragement and tools that you found right here.
2: And we'd love for you to join us. So click the donate button at familylifetoday.com and become a partner today.
0: What would you say to the parents whose kids are gaming?
1: Mm-hmm.
0: And right now they're like, I don't like this. This is something I don't want them doing.
2: I didn't. I'd be like, what are you guys doing? You're wasting your life. Yeah. You're wasting your time.
0: Talk to that parent. How would you give another perspective?
1: Yeah. I mean, I think, again, it goes back to communication. I think as families, we need to make sure we're communicating. Because I think that's a huge lack, generally speaking, that we're not talking to each other. But then I think as a parent, you really need to think, okay, why does my son or daughter enjoy this?
2: That's the question. Be curious. Like, tell me about this world. Yeah, tell me what you love about it.
1: So if they start talking about a game, they start talking about Roblox or VR chat or whatever it might be. There's thousands, tens of thousands of games out there. Tell me about it. Sit down with them. You may not understand it all, but that's when you need to say, okay, what is a portal? You know, and get them to define that. And what do you do in this world? What do you do in this game? Get them to define it, understand, like be curious, be understanding. And then, you know, there are some boundaries you need to set. You know, if grades start slipping or if, you know, it seems like they're just spending all their time and their chores aren't getting done, obviously communicate. At our house, like one of the rules is, you know, you need to read a book as long as you're going to play a video game.
2: Ooh, I like that one.
1: And so, unfortunately, that means we spent a lot of money on books and a good fair amount of money on video games. But it has turned into a conversation piece. And like I said earlier, when you're going to play this game, what are your goals or what is your intent? What game are you playing? If you're going in there and you really don't have a plan, it's not going to fly. And so, you know, you set boundaries, you set, you know, responsibilities. But I think if you have a child that is playing or a young student that is playing, you know, show them this video of this podcast and say, hey, these guys are going in sharing the love of Jesus. What if you do that? Or what if we do that together? And that becomes your mission field. But what if it's like, hey, while you're in a lobby waiting to start your match, what if you just say, hey, what are you learning? And then maybe it's like, hey, well, I'm learning about what Jesus did in sharing the gospel to thousands of people while also feeding them. Oh, well, what is that? Like, tell me a little bit about that. Their friends might start getting curious about who Jesus is or other things that are going on in your life. Like, you know, how is your family? And then they start sharing about, you know, maybe struggles with their mom and dad. Then, you know, like, hey, this is something I could be praying about. And then as a kid with your friends, like maybe you're like, hey, I could start praying for you. Mm. And they're like, whoa, what is this prayer? And it just starts conversations. Mm. And because that, your student may be playing with someone that goes to their school, that's an easy in to then say, hey, come to youth group, come to church.
0: Yeah, I think it's easy as parents, you know, when we don't really understand their world, that world that they're in, whether gaming or music or whatever, it's easy to be judgmental and rather than curious to say, hey, I want to understand why and what you like about this.
2: I picked up this back then, a CD of something our son was listening to. And I'm like,
0: I was there. I watched this happen.
2: This is garbage. And we don't listen to this at our house. And I threw it in the trash. Dave gets it out of the trash. He says, tell me why you like this music. Okay. Which I'm like, oh, I need to be better at this stuff. So to enter into our kids' worlds. But I love that you guys are entering into a whole world mm-hmm. to bring the gospel of Jesus.

0: Jesus, yeah. Well done.
1: Yeah, way to go. I mean, there's a fear that parents have. Yeah. And part of it's we don't know the world. We don't understand it. You know, and there's evil, dark people there, which they're everywhere.
2: Yeah.
1: So, you know, it's one thing to stand 50 yards away from the darkness and yell at it.
3: Yeah.
1: Or do we walk into it with the light and say, we're going to bring the light of Jesus right into it. Now, there are dangers, of course. Yeah,
2: absolutely.
1: You got to be very careful to do it. Like you said, two by two, go with your kids.
0: Yeah.
1: If they'll let
0: friends.
1: You and say, this can be a ministry field. Way to go.
0: Yeah, well done, guys.
1: This is exciting. I think a lot of parents are going to be like, wow.
0: Is there anything that they need to know as a parent or place that they can go to do this kind of ministry?
1: You need to start a portal where you train parents.
2: Yeah. Well, I will say for the parents and others who are inclined to, if they're curious and they're inclined to look into this more, the Jesus Film Project has just recently released a Metaverse Ministry Toolkit.
1: Ooh, perfect.
2: So this is a compilation of tips and suggestions on how people, individual small groups, churches, parachurches, anybody can get it free off the website, download it, and look at it. There's one for Roblox, there's one for VR chat, and they're saying like, this is a little starter guide if you'd like to look into this more.
0: We'll include that those. On the show notes.
2: Yeah. Okay.
4: And we do have a crew gaming area where parents can come and get some resources and get plugged into our Discord maybe even and talk to us, find us.
2: Yeah.
4: And maybe even for their student to come join. My daughter's in there. Mm. And she has met several people, one of which that she's met in real life, our friend Jeff's daughter. And the two of them have done some gaming together. They've met in person, but
0: that's
4: they've
0: so
4: also
0: cool.
4: met virtually.
1: Yeah. Now, how do they find you?
4: Yeah, we do have the gaming@crew.org email.
1: Oh, okay.
2: Yeah.
4: But we can make sure to link that.
1: And but if I'm in this portal, how do I find you specifically?
4: Oh, in VR chat, you can find me with the name Jay Ober, JAYOBER, and
2: Cool Noodles.
1: Cool Noodle?
2: Yeah.
1: Really?
2: Yeah, I'm Cool Noodles. Yeah. And so you just, as you type it in, it'll show our avatars. And so, and I get it. I mean, as a parent, I have, you know, it's a battleground, whether it's VR or football or music and all that. Mm-hmm. The enemy is also trying to make inroads. And so, yeah, so I understand that. I mean, and anything can become an idol. I mean,
1: right.
2: Yeah, if parents are like, well, I'd like to find out more, I'd like to engage with my son or daughter, be curious, what did they like about it? And yeah, they can reach out to us and we can put in the show notes specific ways.
0: Perfect.
1: Yeah, we'll do it.
0: That's great. Thanks, guys.
1: Those show notes are at familylifetoday.com.
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8: In high level, clear, 12.
7: Wind from the north at 9 kilometers an hour.
8: In Fort Vermilion, 14.
7: Wind from the east at 4 kilometers an hour.
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0: Bibles for the World presents Learn the Bible in a Year, Genesis to Revelation in 365 lessons.
1: When the Lord began to speak through Hosea, the Lord said to him, "Go, marry a promiscuous woman and have children with her. For like an adulterous wife, this land is guilty of unfaithfulness to the Lord." So he married Gomer, daughter of Diblaim, and she conceived and bore him a son. Gomer conceived again and gave birth to a daughter. Then the Lord said to Hosea, "Call her Lo-Ruhamah, which means not loved, for I will no longer show love to Israel." Hosea was living in a time of national apostasy, and God wanted to illustrate what it was like to be married to Israel. So God gave Hosea the unusual command to marry a promiscuous woman. Hosea was likely delighted to have a son, and certainly wanted the best for him. Then the Lord said to Hosea, "Call him Jizrael, which means God scatters." In this way, the prophet's son would reinforce the prophet's message. The nation of Israel would soon be scattered. It was probably difficult for Hosea and Gomer to name their little girl not loved. But Israel had sinned against God so profoundly and for so long that he was threatening to remove his love from them. If we reject God's love to the end, we'll become unloved. Something to think about.
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0: And all of a sudden, I found myself just sitting on my bed with my eyes open, staring into this presence. It was like, I am Jesus, and your life is not your own.
1: On the night that Naeem Fazel saw Jesus in a dream, he converted from Islam to Christ follower. Because Naeem grew up Muslim, he didn't know much about Jesus. Billy Graham often helped people understand who Jesus Christ is and that he is the only way to salvation.
2: Jesus Christ, the holiest person that ever lived, the Son of the living God, became sin because it was your sins poured out on him. And because of the cross, God offers forgiveness, justification, peace, joy, a new nature, and eternal life. God gave his Son, Jesus Christ, because he loved you.
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0: This is Carter Conlon. Every time we look into God's Word, we should be changed by His power. The Scripture says in Psalm 119, verses 130, "The entrance of your words gives light." God is able to bring light into our hearts and minds when we read His Word. We can ask God to put direction in our steps and to give us the courage we need to go where He's calling us to go. His Word becomes light to our path. Let's allow the Lord to work in and through us so that you and I can make a difference in this generation we're now living in. As we read His Word, let's pray that God would give us grace, boldness, and strength to walk in obedience and to become a blessing to all those around us. As a matter of fact, that's what we're called to be according to the Word of God. Let's begin to pray. Talk to God now. It's time to pray.
1: I am Herman Dietrich, D-I-T-T-R-I-C-H, and I am married to Erica. At present, I am now in Fort Vermilion at St. Luke's Anglican Church. He must increase, but I must decrease. John 3, verse 30.

0: What did the drummer call his twin daughters? Anna 1 and a 2.
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0: Last time on Laugh Again, I told Chapter 1 of Chuck Gerard's Search for God, how he dabbled in Eastern philosophies, Buddhism, astrology, the occult, and finally at 26, heard Pastor Chuck Smith explain how Jesus was the answer to his searching. Chuck Gerard had already experienced success in the music world, so he dedicated his life and talent to God, as did three others who had been searching too. The Lord started to give us tunes, he said. Meanwhile, the preacher, Chuck Smith, was struggling with a hippie infestation in his church, and he couldn't spray for them. But his wife, Kay, prayed, "Oh Lord, help us reach these kids." Kay told her husband they needed the Lord. He said, "They don't need the Lord. They need to get a job. They need a bath." And then, on a Monday in 1970, four hippies walked into Calvary Chapel and asked to see Pastor Chuck Smith. He remembers it well. There they were, long hair, beards. They said, "We're musicians. We got saved here. The Lord's been giving us Christian songs. We'd like to share them with the young people." Chuck looked at them and thought, "Oh boy." But he didn't freak out. He said, "Well, how about playing something for me?" They went to their VW van, got their guitars, came in, and started to play. Chuck could never tell the story without tears. "The Spirit just touched my heart," he said. They sang "Welcome Back," and I was crying, and I hadn't even been anywhere. I said, "How about singing tonight? This is Monday night. We have the youth coming." They said, "Well, one of our guys is doing weekends in jail on a marijuana rap. He gets off at noon. We can be here tonight." That little church exploded from 200 to 2,000 in 4 months. God used these guys to influence so many thousands of young people, said Chuck Smith. Chuck Gerard later told me, "This happened because a man accepted people who didn't look like he did. He loved them, and it altered their lives." Transformed from club-playing hippies to Jesus-focused musicians, Chuck Gerard and his band Love Song helped ignite the Jesus movement with songs that became the soundtrack of salvation for tens of thousands like me. When I was a teen, church seemed to hold little for me. I wasn't listening to sermons, but I would listen to a song. I didn't really connect until tunes from that tinny speaker in my boss's car reached out and grabbed me. God used them to transform my life. Chuck Gerard once told me, "We knew two things. We once were lost, and now we're found. And Jesus loves me, this I know." We got pretty far with that little bit of knowledge. There was no promise of fame and certainly no money. It was a matter of faith. After a morning service, a little old lady told Chuck, "I'm blessed that God cleaned you up on the inside. I just can't wait till he cleans you up on the outside." Well, that's exactly what my mother thought when she saw a huge hairy poster of Chuck on my bedroom door. But she knew something. Rules without relationship equals rebellion. So she asked me to play the music. I know for a fact it wasn't her thing, but as she sat on my bed and listened, the same thing that was happening around the world happened in my little 10x12 bedroom. My mother, who knew Jesus so well and loved him so much, knew that the Spirit of God was in that music. I sometimes wonder where I'd be if she wouldn't have listened to God's voice. Next time, I'll share one more chapter in Chuck's story. It's a darker one. But for now, let's listen to that still small voice and look around for someone quite unlike us that we can love on today.
1: 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But this isn't meant to be one-sided. We want to hear from you, too. Leslie recently wrote, "This ministry has been so helpful to me. I share episodes with my family. I'm forever grateful." What does Laugh Again mean to you? We'd love to hear your story. Visit laughagain.ca/contact and share it with us today. Laugh Again. Truth bringing laughter to life.
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1: Here are the current weather conditions as issued by Environment Canada.
2: High level, clear, 12.
3: Wind from the north at 9 kilometers an hour.
2: Taking a look at Fort Vermilion, 14.
3: Wind from the east at 4 kilometers an hour.
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2: Wind calm.
3: And Fort Chipewyan, clear, 8.
2: Wind from the east-northeast at 11 kilometers an hour.
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0: quickly speak of troubles or of God's faithfulness? In Psalm 107, we see four groups of people going through a similar cycle. The people find themselves in trouble, they cry out to God, He delivers them, they see His faithfulness, and then they respond in thanksgiving and worship. What would it look like if Christ followers didn't just have awe and thanks to God in our hearts and minds, but if we actually express God's faithfulness out of our mouths? Biblical faith doesn't call us to deny reality, but it does call us to factor the faithfulness of God into every situation. As we focus more on God's faithfulness than the troubles around us, our hearts will become thankful, peaceful, and joyful places for God to dwell. Let's change our world today by letting our mouths speak of God's faithfulness. I'm Andrea Griffith, wife, mother, and follower of Jesus for OneCry.com.
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2: Hi, my name is Marcus Bushy, and I love listening to CIM Radio. And my favorite verse is John 14:6. I am the way, the truth, and the life. No one can come to the Father except through me.

Seems like I've been on a diet since I was about 6 months old, or at least it seems that way. My thorn in the flesh could be my metabolism. Is that possible? Like it refuses to convert calories, it just likes to store them? Now, over the years, I did kind of make friends with my metabolism, and thankfully, I was able to knock off a good amount of that, and I've just learned how much intake I can stand in relation to how much I'll be doing that day. The problem is that the day is filled with caloric choices, whether it's a nibble on those snacks that somebody brought to the office, or getting a sandwich from the deli like everybody else is, or eating that tempting dinner, you know, that someone has prepared. Oh, I've learned a fundamental principle, though, of how to control your weight. Yeah, you have to decide in advance what you're going to do. You choose your lunch fare before your appetite or your opportunity chooses for you. I have to decide in the morning what I'm going to do about lunch. And you decide early in the day that perhaps you're not going to eat dinner, or you're going to figure out a very low-calorie dinner. In fact, pre-choosing, that's the point. It's actually the way to control any part of your life. Yeah. I'm Ron Hutchcraft. I want to have a word with you today about fighting temptation before it hits. Now, our word for today from the Word of God comes from Daniel chapter 1. We're in verse 8. Daniel is actually a captive in another country. He's in Babylon. Now, the Jews have been carried away to captivity there, and he's been identified as kind of a leadership prospect. And he and some of his friends are in a leadership academy there, you might say, and he's been asked to eat food that is forbidden to him by his Jewish faith. And he says he won't do it. The Bible puts it this way. Daniel resolved not to defile himself with the royal food and wine. And he asked the chief official for permission not to defile himself in this way. Well, he goes ahead and eats a diet that is consistent with his convictions, and he ends up stronger than any of those who ate the prescribed diet. Now notice here, his resolution came before, ahead of time, that he was not going to eat it. Then he took action to support that choice. He'd already resolved what he would not eat. But see, most of us don't do that. We make situational choices. Right in the middle of it, we'll say, well, I'll see how I feel. I'll see how it's going. I'll see which way the wind's blowing. I'll see how it goes. I'll see what the circumstances are. That's a good way to get blown away spiritually by a temptation. Remember this. The key to no regrets choices is deciding in advance. I guess Samson had never really made up his mind how far he would go. And with Delilah, he lost his leadership and he lost his life. But Daniel, in contrast, knew where his line was and became one of God's great leaders. He had decided in advance. Now, if you're facing a situation where you'll be tempted to give away what you'll later wish you hadn't, decide in advance how you're going to handle it. That's nowhere more crucial than in keeping sex pure and special. You set your line sometime when you're alone with your Lord, and then you don't violate that boundary. You don't let your glands decide. Excuse me, but your glands make lousy choices. Maybe you're in a situation where you're going to be tempted to tell something less than the

0: truth. Well, you got to decide now. You're going to tell the truth and what truth you'll tell. It might be a situation where you're going to be offered a chance to sin, possibly. Would you decide now? How are you going to respond? How are you going to answer? We live in a world where 99% of the pressure is to not do it God's way. If you wait and see how it's going to go, I know how it's going to go. So do you. You'll make a wrong choice. No, you see, like a dieter, you have to know now what you're going to do then. Because the key, remember it, to no regrets choices, yes, it is deciding in advance.
1: Thanks, Ron. Hi, I'm Doug Hutchcraft. 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
3: Hi, my name is Jean Campbell, and heaven is my home. I'm just here recruiting.

0: enjoying life and marriage, according to Ecclesiastes 9:9, is a decision. It's not an outcome.
1: Ted Cunningham on Focus on the Family Minute.
0: It's something you decide. It's something you choose, not something you wait for. Not waiting for a certain season in life. You make the decision. Let's enjoy life together. And be honest with you, the first 7 years of marriage, Amy and I, we did not enjoy it. We were in love and we were committed and we removed the divorce word from our marriage. But man, we had the struggles early in marriage, as many young couples do. Until about 7 years in, we made the decision that we are going to enjoy life together. And my wife, Amy, is way better at this than I am. She said, you know what? We're going to have fun with everything. Anything irritating, frustrating, annoying, pet peeves, we're just going to choose to find a way to enjoy life together.
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Reaching Your World. This is Andrew Palau. When I'm at a barbecue and spot a bag of original Lay's, I'm known to walk over, grab a couple, and remark, I love potato chips. When I'm at the same barbecue and I spot my daughter, Sadie Ann, I'm known to run over to her, give her a big hug. She doesn't always appreciate it. I look her straight into the eyes and I say, I love you, Sadie Ann. Like a potato chip? Of course not. The word love has an extremely wide spectrum of meanings. God is the source of all true, giving, ongoing love. God's love for us is fully expressed by giving His Son, Jesus Christ. God loves us

0: with an everlasting love, and he has commanded us to love one another. Love, then, is what motivates us to bless others in ways that matter here and now and for eternity. This is Andrew Palau.
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1: We've had 35 resurrections of the dead. 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
4: By bargain, with a hymn that will change your life. Not kidding. This is Wretched Radio. Was Gott tut? You say, what are you talking about? Well, if you're German, you know the hymn, What God Ordains is Always Good. It came to mind courtesy of one Megan Basham. You know Megan. She wrote a book, Shepherds for Sale. It was a hot one. And she recently wrote an article last week for the Washington Post where she cited a hymn that will change your life. Let me take you to the Washington Post. This is Megan Basham talking about her diagnosis of colorectal cancer and how it set her on a spiral. She couldn't stop looking at statistics. She was online studying, all right, if the tumor's this big, what are my odds? If it's located here, if it's on this side of the colon versus that side of the colon, and what about the study on the people in Sweden who, and she was just finding herself caught up in statistics to try to figure out, am I going to die? That's where the article picks up from Megan Basham. I felt as if I were a ball on a roulette wheel that kept bouncing into a losing slot. If only I could learn the formula of the game. Maybe I could live to see my daughters. Maybe I could live to see them get married and have babies or at least go to prom. Can you imagine? I bet you might be able to if you've ever been diagnosed with cancer. We ask about the odds. What are the chances? How many days? How many months? How many years? We try to figure out what is going to be our last day on this planet? It's human. I don't think that it's necessarily sinful, but Megan found herself in a spiral because that had become her hope. That was her lifeline. My salvation is found in statistics, she readily admits, but she continues. What finally brought my odds-fevered mind some peace was a hymn that reminded me what I believe. Hold on. It gives me an opportunity to listen to more pipe organ music. If you don't like the pipe organ now, don't you worry. You're going to love it in heaven. Back to Megan Basham, she writes, what finally brought me out of my odds-fevered mind was a hymn that reminded me what I believe, that someone is in control of the wheel and the ball and the number of pockets and the length of the spin, and statistics and probabilities hold no sway over him. A friend dealing with his own cancer shared a performance of a 17th century German hymn. Can you guess which one? That's right. What God ordains is always good. And for some reason, I didn't stop to look up his survival rates. I just clicked and played, and this is what I heard. This is a hymn that will change your life.

life, if you can get one line from this hymn embedded into your noggin, your life will change because it is inevitable. Stuff is going to hit your world. The peace that we all so desire will be disrupted by stuff. What kind of stuff? Financial concerns, familial concerns, health concerns, most certainly relational concerns, all kinds of potential disruptors to our peace and calm and shalom. It is inevitable in this sin-cursed world. Are you ready for it? Are you prepared? Let me share with you. She didn't, but I will, because this hymn is six stanzas long. And it is loaded with theological truth. And if you can just remember the first line of each one of these stanzas, you will be prepared to face stuff. Because stuff is going to happen. What God ordained... Wait a second. I blew this opportunity. Hold on. There you go. What God ordains is always good. His will is just and holy. As he directs my life for me, I follow meek and lowly. My God indeed in every need knows well how he will shield me, so to him then I will yield me. What God ordains is always good. He never will deceive me. He leads me in his righteous way and never will he leave me. I take content what he has sent, his hand that sends me sadness will turn my tears to gladness. What God ordains is always good. His loving thought attends me. This one's especially for Megan. No poison can be in the cup that my physician sends me. My God is true. Each morning new, I trust his grace unending, my life to him commending. Have you memorized it yet? What God ordains is always good. Now, if you're not in Christ, this hymn is not for you. But if you are a believer in the Lord Jesus Christ, you can sing this hymn every single time you run into, well, virtually anything that's a disruptor in your life. Car accident? God ordained your car accident. What? How? What? Now we need to remember he's not responsible for sins. God's not responsible for evil, but he does ordain all things. What God ordains is always good, even the bad stuff in our lives. And remember the distinction. There is a difference between evil and tragedies and calamities that aren't sinful. They're not sinful calamities. I think I've got a chapter on this in, did I mention I wrote a book? It'll be out. I think we're doing pre-sale starting in September. It's called Go Serve Your King, to distinguish the difference between non-sinful calamities, which can be storms. It can be car accidents. Unless, of course, the car accident involves some maniac who drove his vehicle into a crowd of people. Okay, that was evil. The act was evil. But getting into a fender bender, if God ordains that, it's not wrong for him to do that. It's his car. You're his. The road is his. Everything belongs to him. And he's ordaining it all for your good. Now, evil, on the other hand, remember levels of causation. He's the ultimate cause of all things, but then he uses proximate causes. And then there's the efficient cause of the evil. And because there's a proximate cause, God is not responsible for the evil itself. He ordains it. I'll use the P word. He permits it, but he doesn't cause it. And therefore, he's not responsible for it. And that is why remembering the distinction can also be helpful. That God, if God wipes out your bank account, it's his money. It's his money. I actually preached on this Sunday at alpharettabiblechurch.org that there's going to be suffering. That's what Peter is telling his people. There will be suffering. Have the same mind as Jesus Christ. You can be assured you will suffer. Now, he had persecution in view, to be certain, but I believe that it applies to all suffering. You're going to go through it. Commit now. Don't think that, okay, I'll deal with it when it comes. No, that's not wise.

0: Be ready now. Commit now. You're going to suffer. And in that suffering, we recognize that God has ordained it, and therefore it is always good. What God ordained, oopsie, forgot the music. Hold on one second. Got to get the organ music here. What God ordains is always good. He is my friend and father. Just remember that. He suffers not to do me harm, though many storms may gather. Now I may know both joy and woe. Someday I shall see clearly that he has loved me dearly. What God ordains is always good, though I the cup am drinking, which savors now of bitterness, I take it without shrinking. For after grief, God gives relief, my heart with comfort filling, and all my sorrow stilling. What God ordains is always good. He is my friend and father. Don't forget that. He's your friend and he's your father. He's not against you. What God ordains is always good. This truth remains unshaken. Though sorrow, need, or death be mine, I shall not be forsaken. I fear no harm, for with his arm he shall embrace and shield me. So to my God I yield me. Are you prepared to yield to God in your suffering? I think there's only one way to do that, and that is to have this truth instilled in your brain. Fix it there now. What God ordains is always good. What's on your horizon? What is scaring you? What's troubling you? What God ordains is always good. He is your friend and father. Never forget that. This is Wretched Radio.
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0: Lexicon. Pneumatology is a study of the Holy Spirit. Scripture reveals that the Holy Spirit is a person, not a force or manifestation, and He is God, the third member of the Trinity. His work is not to provide emotional highs or show up in glory clouds or gold dust. The work of the Holy Spirit is to bear witness to the Savior, Jesus Christ. 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
3: 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You're going to be singing to the pipe organ for eternity. This is Wretched Radio, not bagpipes. That's totally different. You're going to be singing along to the pipe organ. Was watching the Queen. We watched a fair amount of it. There was a little bit in it's six seasons long. It's the history of, well, the Queen. And there were a couple of, like, where it was like, okay, let's just skip this episode because it was, like, devolving into kind of sordidness. But the last season, I found the last couple of episodes extremely interesting because they were preparing for the Queen's death. It was called London Bridge. It was the plan. Where will the casket be? Where will the soldiers march? Where, what's the route going to be? What will the flag be? And what will the horses look like? All the plans and details. And what will the music be? And they showed the Queen deciding she wanted just one thing. She wanted to pick one piece of music. And she picked it because just inextricably, she likes the bagpipes. Apparently, outside of the castle, she was woken up to them every morning. What a dreadful way to start the day. Oh, I had my alarm clock going off. That torturous, painful awakening. And so she talked to Pipes. He was the guy that played the bagpipes for her every morning and actually closed the day, too, with the bagpipes. And she said she wanted to pick a song for her funeral. And she wanted it to be the bagpipes. Which leads me to conclude, overall, the Queen had good taste. But not with this. With this. Now this. This is the music of heaven. And this is also a song that will help you to suffer. Why it is called What God Ordains is Always Good, and it was brought to mind. It's one of my favorites. It was brought to mind courtesy of Megan Basham, who wrote an article for the Washington Post. Well done, Megan. She cites this particular hymn as bringing her such comfort, reminding her of her theology. She knew this, but she needed to be reminded of it because she was caught up in statistics. Am I going to die? What are the odds? This chemo versus immunotherapy. Am I going to live? And she then found peace when she was reminded what God ordains is always good. From the article, as these words rolled over me, I sat on my kitchen floor and cried. By the end of that afternoon, I must have played the song 15 times. The theological term for what it describes is providence. It is the doctrine that the Westminster Larger Catechism defines as God's preserving and governing all his creatures, ordering them and their actions, all of them, to his own glory. Or as R.C. Sproul put it, there's not a single rogue molecule in the entire universe. God is guiding everyone. This Christian doctrine holds not only that God will eventually use events for the good of his creatures, but that nothing can occur outside of his will. He's continually governing all things, from galaxies to governments to individual joys and suffering. And that might be a good word for you. We'll tackle this another time on Wretched. But it's very possible these days in our politics has always been a thing for everybody in every century, in every continent and country, because it so affects us. But in America, the last 15, 20 years, I think courtesy of Barack Obama, politics has become a much bigger thing, hasn't it? Because it's gone so wonky.

We're seeing socialism and even communism being introduced. Really, New York City? Really? You're threatening to take away property from the owners to give it to the tenants? Really? That's what? And so we see these things and it can just... And maybe, just maybe, religion has been replaced with politics in our world, where our primary concern is government and not the propagation of the gospel of Jesus Christ. These words are for us. When we see even rotten governments, God ordained it. And it's always good. So it must be good. Joe Biden must be good. I mean, I don't mean that he was a good president, but it must be right, because he wouldn't be there if God didn't ordain it. If you don't believe in the sovereignty of God, I would ask you, how do you explain Joe Biden? How do you get there? He's a rotten president, evil man, evil. I'm sorry. I know he's elderly. He's evil. Just wicked. Not just for economics and military debacles. The life issue, the gender issue, the sexuality issue, what he wanted, what he did. He had the government paying for the mutilation of children. And we can look at that and just go, he was there because God ordained it. And therefore, it is always good, because God does not do anything to his children. He only does things for his children. This is from Megan Basham, her article in the Washington Post. Belief in providence does not anesthetize fear or grief. It doesn't make chemotherapy pleasant or prognosis irrelevant. In other words, we don't just Doris Day, whatever. Just, okay, fine, I'm not going to care or be concerned about anything. No, that's not the right response either. But the wrong response is definitely to forget that what God ordains is always good. It has released me, she writes, from the illusion that my life depends on my ability to outrun the numbers. It allows me to stop living like an orphan who must decode the universe to survive, and to live instead like a daughter whose father knows the end from the beginning. When a new pathology report showed that a spot on my lung was metastatic and necessitated that I be restaged from 3 to 4, I still cried. I still asked my doctors what it means for my chances of long-term remission. But I also found a strange peace. One might say the kind of peace that, you know, surpasses understanding. My life doesn't hang on a coin toss. It's not at the mercy of a cosmic roulette wheel. It will be decided by the one who loves me more than any other, and there is nothing to fear in that. Do you have that resolve? Are you going to wait for your diagnosis to order that in your mind, to settle that finally once and for all, that what God ordains is always good, even when, in my estimation, I don't like it? And I'm not sure that we have to like it, because bad things are bad. But I do want to let my theology infect my thinking. In fact, I want it to completely transform it. I want to have the mind of Christ. I want to sanctify Christ as Lord in my heart. And the best way to do that is to be prepared for calamity. That's 1 Peter 4. Peter actually says, arm yourself with the same mind as Christ. Your translation probably says purpose. The word is mind. Your purpose, your intentions, all that makes you, your cognition, your volition, your emotions, have the same that as Jesus Christ, who suffered. He's referring back to 1 Peter 3 and verse 18, the suffering that Jesus went to. And then he actually says it in 1 Peter 4, 1, have the same mind as Jesus, who suffered. You're going to suffer. Now, again, that context was persecution, but you're going to suffer. There's something about us that likes to put off pain. Now, that's understandable.
But sometimes

0: it's putting off the knowledge of pain or the knowledge of a bad thing. How many times have you heard a story of somebody, there was something wrong with their body, something wasn't functioning right, but they didn't go to the doc. Just wait it out. Maybe it'll just go away. I'm just not going to deal with it until perhaps the pain gets so bad that they had no other choice. They could have gone in earlier, and the diagnosis and the prognosis rather may have been better, but we put it off. That I think that's just a human propensity. Peter's encouragement is don't put it off. Settle it now. Determine in your heart now, I'm going to suffer. There's going to be hard things. There's going to be difficulties. And ultimately, you're going to die. You're going to die. Fix it now. Fix it in your mind now that that's going to happen. Not to become maudlin, not to become que sera, sera-y in your theology, letting go and letting God. But so that when the time comes, you will be reminded that what you are going through is actually for your good and for His glory. And you will know that. Why? Because you've settled the score and you have decided it is true. What God ordains is always good. This is Wretched Radio.
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6: Here are the current weather conditions as issued by Environment Canada.
7: 4, high level, clear.
6: 9, wind from the east at 9 kilometers an hour.
7: Taking a look at Fort Vermilion, 11,
6: wind from the east-northeast at 2 kilometers an hour.
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9: This is Max Licato. Some people excel in prayer. They are the SEAL Team 6 of intercession. They'd rather pray than sleep. Why is it I sleep when I pray? It's not that we don't pray at all. We all pray some. Surveys indicate 1 in 5 unbelievers prays daily, just in case, perhaps. When the disciples asked Jesus to teach them to pray, He gave them a prayer, a quotable, repeatable, portable prayer. Could you use the same? Father, You are good. I need help. Heal me and forgive me. They need help. Thank You. In Jesus' name, amen. Here's my challenge for you. Every day for 4 weeks, pray 4 minutes. Then get ready to connect with God like never before. This is Max Licato.
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2: Spreading the good news across northern Canada. This is CIM. Books of the Bible. The book of Daniel is about one man who submits to God above all else and God's faithfulness to his people in all circumstances. Daniel's prophetic visions teach us that God raises up and tears down kingdoms. All earthly kingdoms will pass away, but God will establish an everlasting kingdom. 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
3: Well, here's an email you don't get every day. 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Gotta tell you, we got an email. It was a pistol. And I mean pistol in a good way this time, because it was asking questions of the elders. I want to know exactly what's going on inside of that church. No, it wasn't the IRS or a Democratic tap. Instead, it was an individual and his wife who'd been attending Alpharetta Bible Church for a bit and were considering membership, but they didn't want to rush into it. And I suspect there might be some pastors who would be off-put by that. Maybe they'd be put off. The point is, they might not like that. Hey, you don't need to interrogate us. You just need to join. That's not how we responded to this email. Why? Because this reflects the heart of somebody who I believe understands ecclesiology and that church membership is a big deal. And that joining a local fellowship, putting yourself under the authority of other individuals, that's nothing to tread into lightly. You should know exactly what the elders believe. And let me just say this. If you find elders who are willing to answer questions like the ones you're about to hear, and they answer them in a sufficient way where you can conclude these guys are committed to this church and they're committed to being biblical, that doesn't mean they're committed to perfection, because they're not going to be perfect. They're going to make decisions that just bug you. But overall, their trajectory is aimed in the right direction. Then you have found yourself a very good church. And you should feel quite confident, I can join this church. But might I suggest you would do well to follow the lead of this individual who sent these questions. You ready for these, Jimmy?
4: I'm ready.
3: All right, here we go. Question number one. I've read and understood the statement of faith. How is ABC's statement devised? Is the statement referenced during sermons, teaching, etc.? In other words, and this is a big question, you can phrase it any way that you want to. The question is what is in your file cabinet statement of faith ever brought out and put into practice? Yeah, I see your statement of faith on the website, and that's cool. You want to go to a website where they actually have a statement of faith. And most of them, they are quite similar. Starts typically with the Bible. It starts with the God, who God is, Father, Son, Holy Spirit, salvation, etc. And they can be pretty standard, but that doesn't mean they're practiced. You want a church that actually applies them. And his question is awesome. When do we ever hear these things? Because there are plenty of churches. I could swing a dead cat right now and find seven of them for you. Where, yeah, they got, oh yeah, we believe that. So how come you never talk about it exactly? Because we never seem to hear those things out here. You want people who actually have a statement of faith that gets applied. You find that and it's a good statement of faith. That is a really good start. I'm going to take these in the order that they came in this particular email. Explain the gospel to me in your interpretation. I love that, because this fellow and his wife obviously know not every church knows the gospel. In fact, case in point, was sent an email. Somebody said, hey, what do you think about this gospel tract? I'm going to share it with you. I'll leave the name of the organization out, because this is not to impugn their belief. I don't know what they believe, but this is a demonstration of somebody who doesn't share the gospel in a sufficient manner. Maybe they know it. They don't articulate it well.

0: Now, this is a gospel tract about cleanup instructions, how to clean up. Here's what the tract says. Sometimes the more we try to clean up an oily mess, the worse it gets. It can totally soak the rag and get all over our clothes and hands. Okay, so they're trying to use an illustration how hard it is to get the oil out. The problem is we can get dirty and grease stained on the inside too. And for that, this rag just isn't going to cut it. A lot of time, no one notices what is going on inside our heads and hearts. We can be bitter about a deal gone bad or jealous of someone that did us wrong but still seems to succeed. A situation at work or an important relationship can go sour, and the more we try to straighten it out, the worse it gets. We struggle and fight, but things go downhill and get messier and messier. We try, but we just can't seem to help ourselves. Inside, the fire rages, and it affects every part of our life and threatens to destroy us. Okay. I guess that's true, but I'm kind of wondering what failures has to do with Jesus dying on a cross to save me from the wrath that is to come. Quote, the Bible actually tells us in Isaiah 64 that we are all unclean and our righteousness is like filthy rags. Is there a way to get out of this mess in our lives? Can we ever get free of the stains? All right. I know what they're saying because I know the gospel. But if you don't know the gospel, that was utterly incoherent. That was thoroughly disjointed. Mixing categories, failures, disappointments. Oh, I got this fire burning inside of me. I can't get the stains out. Well, you know what? This is what the Bible says about your stains. There's a way to get them out, to get out of this mess in our lives. That's not the gospel. The gospel isn't getting us out of a mess. The gospel is escaping the wrath that is to come. And then the gospel track continues. Yes, because Jesus Christ died for us that we may have a way through the mess and into a clean and right life. Who's Jesus? Why did he have to die for us? What? And into a clean and right life. Why do I even need that? It's incoherent. Quoting 2 Corinthians 5 tells us that if anyone is in Christ, he's a new creature. Old things are passed away. Behold, all things have become new. He can come into your life and make everything right. Really? Jimmy? If you ask Jesus into your heart, everything will be made right.
1: And that's
0: I'm a literalist. It's what it says. Everything will be made and put you on the path he designed just for you. It will be the most satisfying and fulfilling life you could ever live. He's patiently waiting for you to open up and invite him in. No, he's commanding you this day to repent. There's nothing in here about repentance. There's nothing in here about trust. There's nothing here about the character and nature of God. There's nothing about the wrath that is to come. And there is no explanation of Jesus Christ being the God-man who died for sinners, taking the wrath of God upon himself on behalf of those who will repent and put their trust in him. And so that's why the fellow asked the question, what's the gospel? Can you articulate that? How does the church define success? What are the strengths and weaknesses of the church? How are finances handled and kept accountable? How much goes to debt? How much to local and global outreach missions? Any plans for a building? These are great questions. How is the church governed? And what qualifies someone to be in leadership? Can a divorced person be a deacon, an elder? And if so, what would be the circumstances where your church would allow a divorced man as elder? These are awesome questions. I love this. And these should be questions that a pastor should just welcome. Oh, yeah, I'll be happy to answer those. Unless, of course, they're not happy to answer those. If you send a list of questions like this to a church and you don't get a response, make sure the guy actually got the email. And if you know that he did and he doesn't respond, go on to the next church. Move on to the next church. How does one join the church? What role do members have? Is it ever appropriate for a Christian to insult anyone? Not sure why he put that one in there, but there it is. Is it ever appropriate to engage in banter or foolish talk between believers? What's the role of women in the church? Yeah, Southern Baptist Convention. What's the role of women in the church?

0: Can't, Jimmy, when's the thing? The clam bake is coming up in Orlando.
1: Yeah, it's mid-June.
0: I can't wait. What is ABC's position on deaconesses? What are the demographics of the church? To be perfectly honest, the answer to that is, I don't notice. I don't. I've always been mystified by this desire in so many churches that state that the church complexion needs to match the complexion of the neighborhood. Really? And how does that work out? Ding dong. Hi. We notice that you have darker skin. And at our church, we want to reflect the neighborhood. So we need dark-skinned people coming to our church. Want to come to ABC? What is you don't go target people based on their skin color. I don't even know what that looks like. And what I've noticed over the years is those churches that try to make their church look like salt and pepper don't. They're usually very salty. But you go to a church where they're just preaching the Bible, and what do you get? You get diversity, because it just happens, because you're not recruiting people based on skin color. You're preaching the word, and they will come. On and on the questions go, reflecting an individual who takes church membership seriously. So two questions. Do you? And second, Pastor, are you prepared to joyfully respond to an interrogation like this? This is Wretched Radio.
2: 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So we decided to run the gospel through a focus group, and they loved the part about love. Then came the notes. Sin? Well, it sounds a little bit harsh, so they suggested we call it personal brokenness. Hell? Well, that's a big negative. Maybe spiritual separation? Saying Jesus is the only way? Well, that's just intolerant. You have to make him one of many meaningful paths. And the call to repent and believe, that just raises a little bit of friction. How about like and subscribe? We thank them for their time and kept the message. 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
3: 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But when negotiations between Rome and Constantinople went sour,

0: Both sides excommunicated each other, and the divide between Catholicism and Orthodoxy remains to this day. This is Wretched Radio with Todd Friel.
1: You might not like this,
2: but we're going to do it anyway. This is Wretched Radio. Mention an article. Okay. It's a little probing, and in fact, it might be a little stinging, but let's take our medicine if necessary. Is it possible that politics is becoming your religion? You say, that's ridiculous. I'm a Christian. I don't put politics before my faith. Let's take an exam to see if that is true. From ericgeiger.com, quoting the Screw Tape letters, you know the plot of that. It's a senior demon writing to his nephew, who's kind of an apprentice demon. So Screw Tape is writing to Wormwood to tell him how to deal with his patient, which is a guy who's professing faith in Jesus Christ. And he's giving him all kinds of tactics. If you've never read Screw Tape letters, please do, because it will give you insight into the wiles of the devil. He wrote this, Screw Tape wrote this. Let your patient begin by treating patriotism or pacifism as part of his religion. Oh boy, this gets dicey, doesn't it? Because, hey, I like this country. I say the Pledge of Allegiance. I like the Indianapolis 500, which is a sign you're an American. What's the problem here? Well, listen to what he said. Let your patient begin by treating patriotism or pacifism, the other side of the spectrum, as part of his religion. Can we be patriots and Christians? And the answer is, of course we can. But the issue is priority. Screwtape said, then let him, under the influence of partisan spirit, come to regard it as the most important part. There's the issue. That politics has actually become more important. Then quietly and gradually nurse him onto the stage at which the religion becomes merely part of the cause, in which Christianity is valued chiefly because of the excellent arguments it can produce in favor of the British war effort or of pacifism. That is a temptation, because we can be patriots. We should be patriots, I think, because it's the providential place that God has put you. But that doesn't mean it supplants our faith when it comes to priorities. And so this is an examination to see if you have done that. From the article, the way Wormwood would shipwreck the Christian faith of the patient was not to get the patient to believe one side or the other, but to get the patient to make one side or the other his whole religion. We want to engage politically because we care for our country, because we pray for our leaders, and because we know the policies that are set impact people in the places we live and love. But we don't want politics to become our dominant belief system, the thing that captures our hearts, the thing that drives us. So how do you know? Here's a 3-point exam. Be honest with yourself as best you can. And if you can't, then do this with your spouse or a friend. They'll tell you, because, wow, we don't see it, do we? We just don't. Oh, I know. It was David. David's one of our biblical counselors at church. And he said, we were in a meeting, and he said something like, none of us are aware of how much our sins are manifest in our behavior. And the context of it was, like, when we're talking to somebody, we're having a disagreement with somebody, we think we're calm, but they don't. Who's right? Probably the one who's on the receiving end of it. Why? Because we're so self-deceived with our performance. We think that we've got it tamped down, and maybe we do have it tamped down. So let's just say you were going to go to a 10 and you're only at a 4, and you feel like, pretty good. Hey, I was going to be a 10. But you're still a 4, and you don't even notice it. Why? Because we don't. Because we always are inclined. We stand in judgment of ourselves, and we always slam the gavel and proclaim innocent. I just do everything, you know, right. So if knowing that is our propensity, if you are involved a lot in politics, and I'm not saying necessarily that's a sin. The point is, if it has supplanted your religion, it's become the priority in your life, and you're thinking you're doing

doing well. Let somebody judge you. Let somebody listen to this list with you. Go find it. It's at ericgeiger.com. And see how you are doing when it comes to prioritizing Jesus, not religion, Jesus. Incidentally, this might be something that's helpful for you. Unlike Paula White, who takes her Bible and crosses out the name of the person that it, that is whose name is named inside of the Bible, and she replaces it with her name. You know, apparently, she wants to create the egocentric Bible. Just unbelievable. This, however, might be a name replacement that is helpful. Instead of saying religion, say Jesus. Instead, because religion, it's kind of a category. It's a concept. It has a certain elements that it must possess in order to qualify for being a religion. Jesus, personal, warmer. It's more intimate and it feels much more personal. So rather than saying, has your politics supplanted religion? Has your politics supplanted Jesus? That makes it more important and it makes it more urgent because we don't want our Savior to be in second place. It's simply not an option for the Christian. So with that, let's take this Eric Geiger three warning signs. Politics is becoming your Jesus. Number one, politics is what you're most passionate to speak about. Then you know that politics has replaced Jesus because you speak about the thing you love the most. And if your conversations are more consumed with what's going on in Washington, D.C., than what's happening in the heavenly realms, there's a pretty good chance that politics is too high on your list of priorities. From Geiger. Whatever you love the most, you can't help but speak about. If we can't help but speak about the things we have seen and heard describes your politics, then politics is your religion. Okay, I got to tell you, I think a lot of us are guilty of this, aren't we? No, you got to judge you and I've got to judge me. Because I can talk politics too. I can talk politics in the church lobby. I can be with Christians and I can talk politics. And there's nothing wrong with talking politics. But if it's the thing that you're most fervent about, if it's the thing you're most comfortable with, it indicates that we've got a priority problem. That shouldn't be the case. It shouldn't be easier to talk about what the dopey Democrats are doing than to talk about what God is sovereignly ordaining. We should enjoy the latter far more than the former. We should be far more conversant in the latter than we are in the former. We should be far more delighted to speak about the latter than the former. If you find yourself, writes Geiger, in conversations with friends and neighbors, and you're most passionate about repeating what you heard on the news or read online, politics is becoming your religion. If you're more eager to speak about politics than Jesus, politics is your religion. Now, that doesn't mean ever speaking about politics is taboo. It's the amount of passion that we speak about it and how often we speak about it and how much we enjoy speaking about it. This might be another test. Which would you rather hear about? Something that's going on in the political realm or what's going on in the life of a believer and God's work in the life of that believer. It should be the latter. It shouldn't be politics. So we need to find this, not a balance, because the scales must be tipped. We should be more interested in the things of Jesus than we are in the things of the political realm. Number two, your enemy is the other political viewpoint or side. We know our enemy, the world, flesh, and the devil. If your enemy is the flesh and blood of the other political party or the political viewpoint, then politics is becoming your religion. Who are you at war with most? Who are you after the most? What memes do you tend to laugh at the most? If it's going after political people and political positions and parties, it could be a sign, I'm more interested in politics than I am in Jesus. If we make flesh and blood the ultimate enemy, our hearts have drifted.
If we frame other believers in Christ

0: to view things differently than we do, the flesh and blood of our own spiritual family, as our enemy, then we've made politics our religion. How are you doing? Number three, you live as if there is an enduring city here. In other words, we're more concerned about this life than the afterlife. We're more concerned about the city of man than the city of God. We're more concerned about what is going to happen to this nation than we're concerned with how many souls are going to be populating heaven. Is this a definitive test that indicates that you are somehow an apostate or a heretic? No. But it does indicate maybe we need to be honest with ourselves and realize, my priorities have shifted for the worse, for the lesser, for politics, and not for Jesus. And until tomorrow, go serve your king.
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1: The favorable hand of God does not mean no pain, no suffering, no hurt, no heartache. The favorable hand of God will oftentimes lead us into situations and circumstances and down through valleys in our life that'll bring great pain and great suffering and heartache. Most believers' response to heartache and pain and suffering is, where's God? Well, God's been so good to me, but now look what I'm going through. God, where are you? God, if you loved me, Lord, if you had a favorable hand toward me.
2: God was watching over the prophet Nehemiah, but that did not guarantee him a

0: life of ease and comfort. In fact, God uprooted Nehemiah and assigned him to rebuild the walls of Jerusalem. Today's edition of In Touch, the teaching ministry of Dr. Charles Stanley, returns to Nehemiah chapter 1 to understand more about the favorable hand of the Lord. Let's listen in to Dr. Stanley's message.
1: God loves everybody, but God, because He's a God of love, desires to show His favor toward His children. That is, He desires to show His goodness. He desires to express His goodness. He desires to give to us everything we need, everything we desire that fits His will and purpose for our life. So He is a good God, the Bible says. He is a loving God. And I think Nehemiah put it in such a beautiful way when he says, the good hand of my God was upon me. That he says, the favorable hand of God was upon me. And so as I look through this book and read this scripture over and over and over again, asking myself this question, what is it in a man's life and what is it in his relationship to God that he could say, the good hand of my God is upon me, that God has a favorable hand toward me? Because I think all of us would like to feel that and sense that we are favored by God. Doesn't mean we are better than someone else. Doesn't mean that we are more loved than someone else. But it means that God works in your life and my life, that it's very evident that He has favored us. That is, that He is expressing His goodness and expressing His love toward us. Well, I think there are a number of things, and if you're wise, you'll jot them all down. For the simple reason that the truth is all of us want to feel the favor and the goodness of God upon our life. Well, one of the first things that I noticed in the life of Nehemiah is this, that here was a man who lived with a definite purpose in mind. Now, if you have no purpose in life and you're just sort of floating through doing the best you can with no sense of direction, nothing you want to accomplish, and no sense of godly purpose and godly direction and somehow allowing God to use you in some fashion, then why should you expect the favorable hand of God to be upon you? Why should you expect the favorable, good hand of God to be upon you in a very special way or an extra way? Why should you expect that if you don't have any purpose, nothing you're trying to accomplish, and you're just sort of floating through life? It is very clear, here's a man who lived with a definite purpose in mind, and he said, the good hand of my God is upon me. The favorable hand of God is upon me. The second characteristic I noticed in his life was this, that here is a man in whose life prayer is a priority. If you and I want the favor of God, then we must build an intimate relationship with Him, and that comes through praying, through listening, through talking to Him, setting aside time to listen, God, what are you saying to me? What are you saying to us at this particular time in our life? And so here is a man whose life is certainly very clearly lived with a certain purpose in mind. He has a sense of direction. He is a man in whose life prayer is a priority. When something rises that he does not know how to deal with it, he immediately goes to the Father seeking direction and asking for God to give him direction for his life. Certainly that's the pattern of the Lord Jesus. The Bible says every morning he was out there praying, every evening he was praying, not because he had to, but because he loved his relationship with the Father. If we want the favorable hand of God upon us, what is it that God wants from us most of all? He wants an intimate relationship, not service. Service is a result of that. An intimate relationship, building a relationship with us, whereby what? He desires and is able to pour out those extra blessings. His favorable hand is upon us. He was the person in whose life prayer was a priority. The third thing I want you to notice about him is this, that his was the pathway of faith. If we want the favorable hand of God upon us, we must learn to walk by faith. We must trust God because, you see, our faith says more about what we believe about God than probably any other aspect of our life. If we believe that God is who He says He is, then whatever He tells us to do, we'll be willing to do it because we can trust Him. If God is not trustworthy, what kind of a God is He? If He is a trustworthy God, a faithful God, a God who is reliably there when He says, I'll always be there, never leave you nor forsake you. Every single promise that He's given, He says, you can do all things through Christ who will strengthen you. Your God will supply all of your needs according to His riches in glory in Christ Jesus. That person who is walking by faith is going to experience the favorable hand of God because God desires to pour out His blessings. And as Paul says, he'll do more abundantly than you and I expect or think. That's the faith.

favorable hand of God. He's a man of faith. He's a man who's willing to trust the Lord for whatever the need may be. Then I think there's another principle here, another characteristics of the person who certainly experiences the favorable hand of God, and that's this, that the bottom line, the principle that governs their life is the principle of obedience. If we want the favorable hand of God upon us, if we want Him to be able to pour out His blessings upon us unhindered by something within us, then we must learn to walk in obedience to Him, leaving the consequences to Him. And that's why you can never separate faith and obedience. You can't separate them. Here's the reason. If I obey God and leave the consequences to Him, it means I'm going to trust Him to handle the results of my obedience. If I really and truly trust Him, I'm going to do what He requires me to do. So here's a man whose life is characterized by obedience. But there's another characteristic here that's so evident, I think, in his life. Here's a man who practiced diligence. He was industrious. Now, a lot of people would like for God's favorable hand to be upon them, but they just want it handed to them. They just want to pray and let God just bless them with no commitment and no diligence and no hard work. This is still a day of diligence and hard work and being industrious as a Christian. You see, not only did he give direction, but he got in there and helped make it happen. And God is looking for industrious people, people who are willing to work, people who are willing to sacrifice, people who are willing to give their best, not just when it's convenient, but when it's not convenient. And if God can find people who are willing to be industrious and working hard, willing to sacrifice, willing to pay the price, you know what he's going to do? He's going to pour out his favorable hand. For those who have a purpose in life and are praying and walking by faith, living in obedience to Him, and who are willing to work at whatever God calls you to do, and to do your best at that, God deserves our best no matter what we're doing. Whatever He's called us to do, He deserves our very best at that. I believe the favorable hand of God, the good hand of God is going to rest, be offered to and poured out upon those who are diligently willing to give their best. If you determine in your life that no matter what God leads you to do and wherever He sends you, you're going to give it your best. You're going to give it your best because the Bible says that you and I ought to serve, we ought to work in our secular vocation or whatever as unto the Lord. If I'm serving and working as unto the Lord, I'm not checking the clock. I'm not more concerned about my finances than my job. I am more concerned in pleasing my Heavenly Father. And if you and I please our Heavenly Father, listen, when we walk pleasing our Heavenly Father in faith and obedience to Him, God will give us favor in the eyes oftentimes of the world. Now, they won't quite understand what's going on. What's going on? God is giving us favor. And people get out of college today, even out of seminary, and they want it easy. They want a big church now. They want this easy, and they want that easy. They don't want to study. They don't want to pray. They want somebody to hand it to them. And so our whole society, we want to work 4 days a week and play three. It isn't work 4 days a week, play two, and worship one. It's work 4 days a week and play three. The Bible says 6 days shall thou labor, and the seventh day is the day of rest. Does that mean you should not have a day of a time of play? I'm not saying that. I'm saying that God's favorable hand is poured out upon those who are diligent at whatever God has called them to do. There's another characteristic I see in his life that I think is so very important, and that's this. Each of these words begins with a P, but I'm going to add one here, because here, what did he do? He rounded up people to participate with him in what God had called him to do. The word here is humility. Here is a man who did not believe that he could get it all done himself. It was the participation of others. And as he began to share the vision that God had given him, and he says, the good hand of God has been favorable to me. What did he do? He surrounded himself with people. He began to organize them, and he motivated them, and he got them involved. Nowhere did he have the idea, here I am, Nehemiah, coming from the king, and I'm going to get this done. He knew that he couldn't do it. There were some things he didn't know how to do. And probably one of the reasons that God's good hand of favor does not get poured out upon us more than it does is because oftentimes we want to handle things ourselves and we think we can do it. God has made all of us weak enough in order to need Him. And listen, the best position in life to be in is to know that you don't know it all and that you can't do it yourself and that we are needy and that we are weak and that we are absolutely, totally dependent upon Him. That's why Paul said, I can do all things through Christ who strengthens me. He didn't just

I can do all things. I can do all things through Christ who strengthens me, because whatever God calls us to do, God, listen, will enable us to do it. That's what the work of the Holy Spirit is all about, enabling us to become the persons God wants us to be and enabling us to accomplish the work God has called us to accomplish. When you and I are willing to recognize that we don't have all the answers, that we need one another, that no matter how strong we are, that we are still weak, and that we desperately need to relate and to depend upon each other's gifts and talents and skills, God will pour out His favor upon us when we walk and when we come to the work that God has called us to do with a humble spirit. That doesn't mean piously humble. It means the recognition that I need you, you need me, we need God to do whatever He desires to accomplish in our life. Another characteristic that's so evident here is this, and that is something that I would put it in this fashion. And that is, when if we want the good hand of God upon us and the favorable hand of God upon us, we have to recognize and accept. Listen to this now. We have to recognize and accept that with God's purpose in our life comes pain and comes suffering. Listen, the favorable hand of God does not mean no pain, no suffering, no hurt, no heartache. The favorable hand of God will oftentimes lead us into situations and circumstances and down through valleys in our life that'll bring great pain and great suffering and heartache. Most believers' response to heartache and pain and suffering is, where's God? Well, God's been so good to me, but now look what I'm going through. God, where are you? God, if you loved me, Lord, if you had a favorable hand toward me, Lord, where's your good hand? This isn't your good hand. This is your chastising hand. The favorable hand of God always allows for pain, because pain is part of His purifying process in our life. And no matter what He's called us to do, He has ultimately called us to be conformed to the likeness of His Son. So whatever the purpose in life is, and you and I may be able to accomplish a lot of things in life or a few things, makes no difference. Ultimately, God's divine purpose is to shape us into the likeness of His Son. Well, if His favorite, listen, His favorable hand isn't a handful of things that I choose. Now, if I say, but the favorable hand of God, here's what I'd like you to put in your hand. If you're going to offer that to me, God, here's what I'd like to have. All of us have our choices in life. All of us have our desires in life. All of us have our rathers in life, things we'd rather have or rather do or rather go. But the favorable hand of God has the best there is for us. The favorable hand of God is ready to be emptied onto you and me. The favorable hand of God is always ready to be emptied upon us if we position ourselves to be able to receive it. But if I see only things that I like and things that please me and things that make me feel good, if I only see those things as a favorable hand of God, what I will do is reject that favorable hand. Because sometimes with it comes pain and suffering and heartache and things we don't understand, things we can't fix. God is still in absolute control. That does not mean that His favorable hand has turned to be false. But His favorable good hand, the good hand of God, was upon me. When you and I walk with a purpose, prayerfully, in faith, obediently, cooperatively, when we recognize the hardships and the setbacks, when we recognize these things is still the good hand of God being poured out upon us, we're going to experience over and over again God's favorable hand being poured out upon us. And we're going to see and experience blessings that we can't even begin to fathom. And we're going to be able to recognize again and again, you know, this is the grace of God. This is the goodness of God. This is the love of God. This is that undeserved favor of God being poured out upon us. Because we deserve it? Never. But because God is of such nature, He desires to pour out His favorable hand upon us. There will be progress. And then, of course, the last word I want to give you is praise. Because here's one thing you'll notice all through this book. You're going to find out that nowhere does Nehemiah take any credit for it. He talks about the good hand of the Lord. In the 20th verse of this second chapter, the God of heaven will give us success. And if you'll notice over here again, the 6th chapter, he says it was God who helped us accomplish this work. And so what is he doing all through here? He's praising the Lord. Now look what happens. You know, sometimes we ask God for things or ask Him for direction of our life, and we want to be blessed, and we want the Lord to do in our lives and do for us what we think, God, if you don't do it, it's not going to happen. And God is so good and so loving and so kind and so gracious. Paul said it this way in Ephesians. He said in this 3rd chapter,
He says, I want you to know the love of Christ, which

surpasses knowledge, that you may be filled up in all the knowledge of God. Now listen to this. Now unto him who is able to do exceeding abundantly beyond all that we ask or think, according to the power that works within us, to him be glory and praise. You know what happened as a result of Nehemiah's responsibility here and his faithfulness to God? Well, look at it if you will. Look if you will in the 8th chapter. Because here's where Ezra also gets in on the scene. He's a scribe. The scripture says in the 8th chapter, now, of course, the walls are built, the gates are built, and they're protected, and now what happens? What happens is they begin to worship God. Verse 4, and Ezra the scribe stood at a wooden podium, which they had made for the purpose. That's where we get the whole idea of pulpits and podiums and so forth. That's scriptural. He stood there, and what happens? And beside him stood all these folks. In verse 5, and Ezra opened the book in the sight of all the people, for he was standing above all the people. That's why they put preachers up here. We didn't decide this. And Ezra opened the book in the sight of all the people, for he was standing above all the people. And when he opened it, all the people stood up. Then Ezra blessed the Lord, the great God, and all the people answered, amen, amen. While lifting up their hands, then they bowed low and worshiped the Lord with their faces to the ground. What did they do? They gave praise and glory and honor to God. And the rest of this book speaks of their praise and their glory and their honor to Almighty God. You know what? Listen to this. It doesn't make a difference what your vocation is. It doesn't make a difference what God's called you to do. If you and I live obediently before him with his purpose in mind, prayerfully, walking in faith, trusting him, obediently before him, willing to cooperate in the spirit of humility, understanding that pain is going to be a part of our life, being industrious and diligent in the things that God has called us to do, giving him the praise and the glory and the honor, there will be progress in our life. There will be accomplishments in our life. And you know what? God will accomplish in your life far more than you expect. He says, more than you expect. And I do believe it's more than we expect, more than we deserve, and far more than you and I could ever do among ourselves. The good hand of God, the favorable hand of God, willing to be poured out upon his children. But if a person has no sense of purpose, they pray only in emergencies, they're not trusting God, and they're lazy, they're not committed to being obedient to him, they complain when difficulty and hardship hits them, and their life is like a capsule, they play Lone Ranger, they want to do it all themselves. Then, my friend, listen, I'll tell you something else about the favorable hand of God. It isn't half full. The favorable hand of God is full of the best of God's blessings that fit you and me at that moment in our life. And it will fit us again the next time he pours them out. And the truth is that you and I can live under the favorable hand of God. It is a choice that we make if we are willing to make the right choices in life. Well, where does it all begin? It begins with the first most important decision a person can make in their life. That decision is a spiritual decision. It is a life-changing decision. It is a decision that has eternal consequences and will make an awesome impact in your life. That is the decision to trust the Lord Jesus Christ as your personal Savior. It is the decision to recognize that God is your Creator. It is the decision to recognize that He has the right to rule and reign in your life. It is the decision to recognize that sin has separated you between you and your God. It is a decision to receive by faith Jesus as your Savior, recognizing his death at Calvary as payment for your sin, acknowledging him as your Savior, your Lord and your Master. That's the first step. And the moment you do that, something will happen in your life. Sins are forgiven. You become a child of God. Then God's favorable hand that's been shut up because you've lived in rebellion toward God is suddenly full, ready to be poured out in your life so that you too can say, the favorable hand of God was upon me. And Father, we thank you that you make it simple and plain for us, that in our rebellion, in our indifference, in our frustrations, our anxieties, our fears, we so often stymie and hinder the pouring out of your best blessings toward us. So I want to pray that everyone who hears this message may examine his or her life, that those who are unsaved may trust Jesus Christ as their Savior and position themselves then to be allowed to receive and to believe and to experience your wonderful love. I pray for every believer to examine their heart in the light of these characteristics of Nehemiah

0: that all of us may be walking as your children, continually experiencing the good favor of our God. For we ask it in Jesus' name. Amen.
1: Experiencing God's favor begins with receiving Jesus Christ as your Savior, because in doing so, you're adopted into God's family. 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Box 4900, Markham, Ontario, L3R6G9. There are many ideas about who the Holy Spirit is and His role in our lives. Today's moment with Charles Stanley provides some focus. It's coming up.
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10: Today's scripture reading is Psalm 121, verses 3 through 8. He will not allow your foot to slip. He who keeps you will not slumber. Behold, he who keeps Israel will neither slumber nor sleep. The Lord is your keeper. The Lord is your shade on your right hand. The sun will not smite you by day, nor the moon by night. The Lord will protect you from all evil. He will keep your soul. The Lord will guard your going out and your coming in from this time forth and forever.
9: Yesterday we learned that God is our protector. Today's verses from Psalm 121 explain how He is also our keeper, who preserves us at all times and in all places. He who keeps you will not slumber. The one who is our caretaker needs no sleep. He is always alert and attentive to our cries, even when our feelings seem to tell otherwise. If you ever feel you've been forgotten, remember that feelings are changeable, but God is perfectly consistent. The Lord is your keeper. He will keep your soul. Besides preserving us physically and spiritually, He restrains us from wrong thoughts, harmful words, and inappropriate actions. His Holy Spirit gives warnings to keep us from evil, and He also provides guidance so we'll grow in godliness. The Lord will guard your going out and your coming in from this time forth and forever. God is sovereign. He is with us always,

0: protecting, directing, and teaching us. He accompanies and leads even in the small tasks that seem insignificant. God is always with us. We can never step beyond the precious love and care of our Heavenly Father, the one who cares for us better than anyone else ever could.
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2: It's important for us to understand the role of the Holy Spirit. With Insight for Believers, here's a moment with Charles Stanley.
3: It's very important because people who do not understand that find themselves heading in one of two directions. First of all, they totally ignore the Holy Spirit. Secondly, there are excesses and misunderstandings about why God sent him. God sent the Holy Spirit through his Son, Jesus Christ. Remember, Jesus said, if I go away, I'll not leave you comfortless. And he said, if you recall, I will send the Helper. He'll be in you, with you, and upon you. Very important we understand that in order to live a godly life, it must be the work of the Spirit in us. Secondly, in order to carry out the mission God has called us, each of us with, it's the work of the Holy Spirit. And thirdly, oftentimes people talk about getting the Spirit. And the truth is, it's not so much I get the Spirit, because when we were saved, the Holy Spirit sealed us at that moment as a child of God forever. And likewise, the Scripture says, if you do not have the Spirit of God, you're none of His. So every single believer is indwelt by the Holy Spirit upon salvation, so that He can use us, work through us, live through us, the life of the Lord Jesus Christ. The truth is, no one who is saved is without the Spirit. And so there's all kind of misunderstandings about the Spirit, which the Bible is very, very clear about.
2: To learn more about the Holy Spirit, stop by intouch.org. 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Coming up on In Touch, what do you do if you're a believer and you're feeling condemned? 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This program is a presentation of In Touch Ministries, Atlanta, Georgia, USA.
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10: Here are the current weather conditions as issued by Environment Canada.
11: In high level, clear, 8.
12: Wind from the east at 5 kilometers an hour.
13: Taking a look at Fort Vermilion, 10.
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0: Jesus told us to do unto others as you would have them do unto you. Hence I, Professor Pettibone, will now illustrate this principle by helping George.
1: Yeah, hello, Professor.
0: Seeing how busy you are working under your kitchen sink, to be helpful, I brought in your mail.
1: Yeah, thanks. Could you hand me that wrench?
0: The one with grease all over it?
1: Never mind. I'll get it.
0: Since your hands are so greasy, George, I'll help you by reading your mail for you. Well, it looks like you have junk and junk.
1: Yeah, could you turn on the water?
0: Oh, hold on. Looks like you have a letter from Pamela. Who's Pamela, George?
1: My girlfriend.
0: Ooh, was your girlfriend.
1: What?
0: Nothing, George. The rest is junk. Well, there you have it. It is important to do unto others as you would have them do unto you, as I have so clearly illustrated. Haven't I, George?
1: Yeah, right. Thanks for reading my mail. Could you turn the water on now?
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1: Breakfast, school, homework, dinner. 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

0: This is John MacArthur inviting you to join me for Portraits of Grace. Jesus taught that the merciful are blessed because they will receive mercy. And as Christians, we should be characterized by abundant mercy. In fact, James used mercy to illustrate true faith. He said, "If a brother or sister is without clothing and in need of daily food, and one of you says, 'Go in peace, be warmed and filled,' yet you do not give them what is necessary for their body, what use is that? Even so, faith," he said, "if it has no works, is dead, being by itself." As one who has received God's mercy, let mercy toward others be the hallmark of your life. That's evidence of true saving faith. This is John MacArthur, trusting your lives are portraits of grace.
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Even before he was born, Jacob's parents were told by God that the younger would rule over the older. But instead of trusting God to keep his promise, Jacob decided to help God out and do things his own way. Well, you can probably guess how that turns out. Welcome to Through the Bible with Dr. J. Vernon McGee. I'm Steve Schwetz, your host, inviting you along on this five-year journey through God's amazing Word. We're continuing a classic family drama in the book of Genesis, and in this study, we're going to see Jacob on the receiving end of deception, this time from his uncle Laban. What Jacob dishes out earlier in life, he now gets served back.

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2: Here are the current weather conditions as issued by Environment Canada.
3: 4, high level.
2: Sunny.
3: 6,
2: wind from the northwest
3: at 4 kilometers an hour.
2: Taking a look at Fort Vermilion.
3: 9,
2: wind from the east
3: at 2 kilometers an hour.
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3: wind from the north-northeast at 2 kilometers an hour.
2: And Fort Chipewyan. Sunny.
3: 9,
2: wind from the east at 17 kilometers an hour. 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
1: When life falls apart, what does real prayer look like? Hi, I'm Mark Gothier with Crew and Making Your Life Count. Linda Evans Shepherd learned much about prayer in some of her darkest moments as her daughter lay in a coma.
0: I think the scripture that struck me the most during our ordeal and our crisis with our daughter in coma was the story of Job. And when Job said, "Yet even if you slay me, I will trust in you." Just say, "Okay, Lord, I'm going to give you the situation because I trust you."
1: You never face life alone. He hears you, He sees you, and He is at work in your circumstances. Learn more at crew.org/life.
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Good morning. Here's what's happening. Tensions in the Middle East are escalating. The U.S. has bombed radar and drone sites in Iran after Tehran shot down an American drone over the weekend. Iran responded by targeting American soldiers in Kuwait with missiles. Iran's grip on the Strait of Hormuz continues, driving up fuel prices worldwide. We're praying for peace negotiators and for civilians caught in this crossfire. Malaysia is now enforcing rules barring children under 16 from social media platforms, including Facebook, Instagram, TikTok, and YouTube. Major platforms must verify users' ages, and companies that don't comply face steep fines. Many parents and faith communities are welcoming the move as a hopeful sign that governments are prioritizing children's well-being. Age verification for existing users rolls out over the next 6 months. Conservative leader Pierre Poilievre is demanding an emergency parliamentary debate on Canada's economy after Statistics Canada confirmed two straight quarters of contraction, meeting the technical definition of a recession. In a letter to Prime Minister Mark Carney, Poilievre says the downturn is hurting real families. Finance Minister François-Philippe Champagne blamed U.S. tariffs and rejected the debate call as political theater. Health organizations are urging Ottawa to cut nicotine use below 5% of Canadians by 2045 as youth vaping surges. StatCan data shows 27% of grade 12 students vaped in a recent

0: 30-day period. Experts say lower cost, appealing flavors, and social media drive its popularity among youth. Health advocates want flavor bans, stronger packaging warnings, and tighter online sales restrictions. Alberta's government is putting nearly $8 million toward fighting organized crime, gangs, and extortion across the province. The one-time grants go to Edmonton and Calgary Police, Alberta RCMP, and the Alberta Law Enforcement Response Teams. Money covers surveillance, intelligence, and digital forensic tools. Part of the funding specifically targets extortion affecting South Asian business owners in both cities, supporting a coordinated province-wide response. A new career collegiate is coming to Grand Prairie. The Grand Prairie Regional Career Collegiate brings together three local school divisions with startup funding from Alberta Education. Students stay enrolled in their home schools while accessing hands-on trades training at Northwestern Polytechnic. It launches this fall with heavy equipment technician training and expands in 2027. Interested students should contact their high school. Spots are limited. Southern Alberta drivers are welcoming news that Highway 3 twinning is expanding toward Medicine Hat. The province is wrapping up 46 kilometers between Taber and Verdette this year, with the next phase covering 36 kilometers from Whitla to Medicine Hat. The provincial budget has committed $152 million over 3 years for the work, though land acquisition remains ongoing before construction can begin. And Indigenous young adults from across North America, including Canada, gather late this month for the Warrior Leadership Summit. The 5-day conference helps Native youth discover who Jesus truly is, a tribal man who loves them deeply. Organizer Brad Hutchcraft says many attendees face amplified challenges in remote communities. This year's theme is Made for More. Learn more and register at oneagleswings.com. From the CIM Newsroom, I'm Brian Scott.
1: Thanks for joining me today on Mission Network News. I'm Ruth Kramer. Lebanon remains under pressure from Israeli military operations, and Iran edges away from U.S. negotiations. Then thousands of Iranians are finding encouragement, teaching, and fellowship through a digital doorway. We'll tell you what's happening in just a moment. But first, Lebanon gains world attention as Israel strikes southern Beirut suburbs and Iran threatens to stop negotiations with the United States. Heart for Lebanon's Camille Melki says,
2: Iran has pulled away from its negotiations with the U.S., which is not a good indicator at all, because that might lead to further confrontation on the entire region.
1: Despite a ceasefire, Hezbollah and Israel continually trade drone strikes and cross-border shelling. Businesses are closed, and life essentials are hard to find.
2: There are a lot of small Christian villages right at the borders between Israel and Lebanon, and they've been under a significant economic and military siege. We sent 700 food parcels with the help of the Red Cross to those villages.
1: Each delivery leaves encouragement for believers and a gospel introduction for those who don't know Christ. Pray for an end to the violence in Lebanon.
2: Tuesday, June 2nd and Wednesday, June 3rd, a State Department brokered meeting will take place. Civilian delegates from the Lebanese government and the Israeli government will meet, and we hope that those meetings will turn out a little better.
1: Next, since March 1st, more than 4.3 million people have been displaced across Iran, Lebanon, Afghanistan, and Pakistan. That's according to data from the United Nations Refugee Agency. And even when the current wars end, the physical and emotional effects of displacement will endure. That's why the MENA Leadership Center recently trained more than 30 Christian leaders about ministry to refugees. Here's Rana Fukuri, the center's recruitment and enrollment director.
3: In emergency situations, refugees often need immediate support, such as they need safety, they're looking for shelters,

0: Water and mental care, but in a long-term displacement situations, the needs often become deeper and more complex.
1: 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Yet God is calling his people to minister with gospel faithfulness.
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1: Find your place in the story.
0: 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And we ask them to respond with compassion, prayer, and practical involvement.
1: And finally, when borders close to the gospel, technology steps in. Transform Iran's app, Cheshme, meaning spring of water, brings hope into Iran. Lana Silk tells us,
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1: 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I'm Ruth Kramer.
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4: It is God who works in you to will and to act in order to fulfill His good purpose. Philippians 2:13.
5: 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Our Part, God's Part was written by Leslie Coe and read by Stephen Tabor.
4: Philippians chapter 2, verses 12 and 13, and chapter 3, verses 12 through 16. Therefore, my dear friends, as you have always obeyed, not only in my presence, but now much more in my absence, continue to work out your salvation with fear and trembling. For it is God who works in you to will and to act in order to fulfill His good purpose. Not that I have already obtained all this, or have already arrived at my goal. But I press on to take hold of that for which Christ Jesus took hold of me. Brothers and sisters, I do not consider myself yet to have taken hold of it. But one thing I do, forgetting what is behind and straining toward what is ahead, I press on toward the goal to win the prize for which God has called me heavenward in Christ Jesus. All of us then, who are mature, should take such a view of things. And if at some point you think differently, that too God will make clear to you. Only let us live up to what we have already attained. Our Part, God's Part, written by Leslie Coe. In Singapore, the government encourages people to support good causes by donation matching. It tops up donations to specific charities by contributing an equal amount or more. By effectively multiplying people's contributions, it hopes to encourage them to become more involved in charitable giving. This two-pronged approach reminds me of how believers in Jesus are called to God's standards of holiness in our discipleship journey.

0: In his letter to the Philippians, Paul urges them to work out their salvation and press on. At the same time, he stresses that it is God who works in you to will and to act in order to fulfill his good purpose. Believers in Jesus aren't made right with God by good works or performance, but there is an idea of partnership in our spiritual growth. It requires heart and effort on our part, yet we do not do it by human strength. Having saved us by grace, God calls us to be holy, set apart for Him, and we respond in sincerity and gratitude. As we seek to obey and please Him, He enables and helps us to do so. He shows us when we go wrong, gives us strength to resist temptation, and empowers us to do what's right in His eyes. Let's pray. God, we ask you to help us pursue holiness with sincere hearts. As we seek to obey you, may your Spirit work within us, shaping our desires, guiding our steps, and empowering us to live out your good purpose. And in every moment, may we remember you will faithfully complete the work you began in us. Thank you, Lord. In Jesus' name we pray. Amen.
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2: Here are the current weather conditions as issued by Environment Canada.
3: 4 high level.
2: Sunny.
3: 8 wind calm.
2: In Fort Vermilion.
3: 11
2: wind from the northeast at 2 kilometers an hour.
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2: wind from the north-northeast at 2 kilometers an hour.
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1: My neighbor is so mean. She yelled at me just because her wind chimes were making noise.
2: Even if she is kind of mean, you can show her the love of Jesus anyway. Do you know someone who's just kind of mean? My name is Zach, and you're tuned in to listener-supported Keys for Kids. When I was growing up, we had a janitor at my school who was a grouchy guy, and his name was Gus. It seemed like he was always grumpy, even when the students weren't doing anything wrong. Because of that, a lot of the kids teased him or talked about him behind his back. We eventually found out that he had a terrible illness, which made it hard for him to work. You never know what someone is going through, so it's important to treat everyone with kindness, just like it says in Colossians 3, verse 12. Therefore, as God's chosen ones, holy and dearly loved, put on compassion, kindness, humility, gentleness, and patience. Our story today is entitled, Why is My Neighbor So Mean? Knock off that noise, Mrs. Steele yelled in Lila's direction. Lila was startled. She'd been curled up with a book, reading quietly on the porch. Surely Mrs. Steele wasn't talking to her. But she was. Later, when Lila's dad came home, he noticed that the small wind chimes from the front porch were now on the kitchen table. "Did the chimes fall down?" he asked Lila. Lila shook her head, clearly upset. "They were bothering Mrs. Steele. She yelled at me because they woke her up. Dad, why is she so cranky?" Dad sighed. "I'm sorry, honey. Listen, Grandma taught me that when someone is cranky, they might be dealing with hard things, like sickness or loneliness. Let's try to help Mrs. Steele by being kind to her, even when she's not kind to us. That's the kind of love Jesus showed us when he died for our sins, and he'll help us show his love to Mrs. Steele." Lila sighed. "Could you hang up the chimes in my bedroom? They remind me of Mom." "Sure," he said, giving her a hug. "I miss Mom, too." The next morning before church, Lila saw that Mrs. Steele's newspaper had landed where it would be hard for the older woman to reach. Lila was tempted to pretend she didn't notice, but then she remembered what her dad had said. So she took a deep breath, then picked up the newspaper and carried it to her neighbor. "Good morning, Mrs. Steele. How are you today?" Mrs. Steele frowned. "I couldn't sleep again last night. Too much back pain," Lila said. "When my grandpa's back hurts, I do chores for him, like emptying the trash and weeding his garden. Maybe I can do chores for you after Dad and I get home from church and grocery shopping." Mrs. Steele brightened up. "I could really use a few groceries.

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0: Did your mother ever lose patience? Mine did. I think she took comfort from Bible mothers. They must have gotten after their kids. I think King David's mother said, "I told you 1,000 times to stop playing with that sling. Practice your harp. We pay good money for harp lessons." If you're a tired mom, you're not alone. Go easy on yourself. I pray that God will give you strength for today and bright hope for tomorrow. Thanks for all you do. There is no more important role on earth than yours. And remember Shadrach, Meshach, and Abednego? I think their moms told them to stop playing with fire. And Noah's mother probably said, "How many times have I told you to stop bringing all those stray animals two by two into the house?"
1: This is Laugh Again with Phil Calloway. 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Laugh Again, truth bringing laughter to life.
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1: Good morning. Here's what's happening. Tensions in the Middle East are escalating. The U.S. has bombed radar and drone sites in Iran after Tehran shot down an American drone over the weekend. Iran responded by targeting American soldiers in Kuwait with missiles. Iran's grip on the Strait of Hormuz continues, driving up fuel prices worldwide. We're praying for peace negotiators and for civilians caught in this crossfire. Malaysia is now enforcing rules barring children under 16 from social media platforms, including Facebook, Instagram, TikTok, and YouTube. Major platforms must verify users' ages, and companies that don't comply face steep fines. Many parents and faith communities are welcoming the move as a hopeful sign that governments are prioritizing children's well-being. Age verification for existing users rolls out over the next 6 months. Conservative leader Pierre Poilievre is demanding an emergency parliamentary debate on Canada's economy after Statistics Canada confirmed two straight quarters of contraction, meeting the technical definition of a recession. In a letter to Prime Minister Mark Carney, Poilievre says the downturn is hurting real families. Finance Minister François-Philippe Champagne blamed U.S. tariffs and rejected the debate call as political theater. Health organizations are urging Ottawa to cut nicotine use below 5% of Canadians by 2045 as youth vaping surges. StatCan data shows 27% of grade 12 students vaped in a recent 30-day period. Experts say lower cost, appealing flavors, and social media drive its popularity among youth. Health advocates want flavor bans, stronger packaging warnings, and tighter online sales restrictions. Alberta's government is putting nearly $8 million toward fighting organized crime, gangs, and extortion.

0: across the province. The one-time grants go to Edmonton and Calgary Police, Alberta RCMP, and the Alberta Law Enforcement Response Teams. Money covers surveillance, intelligence, and digital forensic tools. Part of the funding specifically targets extortion affecting South Asian business owners in both cities, supporting a coordinated province-wide response. A new career collegiate is coming to Grand Prairie. The Grand Prairie Regional Career Collegiate brings together three local school divisions with startup funding from Alberta Education. Students stay enrolled in their home schools while accessing hands-on trades training at Northwestern Polytechnic. It launches this fall with heavy equipment technician training and expands in 2027. Interested students should contact their high school. Spots are limited. Southern Alberta drivers are welcoming news that Highway 3 twinning is expanding toward Medicine Hat. The province is wrapping up 46 kilometers between Taber and Burdette this year, with the next phase covering 36 kilometers from Witla to Medicine Hat. The provincial budget has committed $152 million over 3 years for the work, though land acquisition remains ongoing before construction can begin. And Indigenous young adults from across North America, including Canada, gather late this month for the Warrior Leadership Summit. The 5-day conference helps Native youth discover who Jesus truly is, a tribal man who loves them deeply. Organizer Brad Hutchcraft says many attendees face amplified challenges in remote communities. This year's theme is Made for More. Learn more and register at oneagleswings.com. From the CIM Newsroom, I'm Brian Scott.
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6: Good morning. Give thanks unto the Lord, for He is good. 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

0: Hi, I'm John Sorensen, president of Evangelism Explosion International, and you're listening to Share Life Today. Are you a good person? You know, most people probably say that they're pretty good. I mean, not perfect all the time, but not so bad either. But by what standard? The Bible actually gives us the standard. Jesus says in Matthew 5:48, "Be perfect, therefore, as your heavenly Father is perfect." Well, now that creates a problem because the Bible also says that there is no one who does good. No, not one. So if our good isn't good enough, how can we earn our way into heaven? Well, the truth is, we can't. But God, rich in mercy, made a way for us. While we could never deserve it, Jesus came to earth, lived a perfect life, and took the punishment that should be ours upon himself. Now what we need to do is accept God's gift by grace. Stop trying to work your way into heaven. Instead, place your faith in the work that Jesus did for you on the cross. If you need more information, visit sharelife.today.
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2: Here are the current weather conditions as issued by Environment Canada.
3: For high level, mainly sunny, 12.
4: Wind from the north at 2 kilometers an hour.
5: Taking a look at Fort Vermilion, 13.
6: Wind from the east-southeast at 5 kilometers an hour.
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9: Wind from the north-northeast at 3 kilometers an hour.
10: And finally, for Chipewyan,
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14: Hi, this is Mandy, and you're listening to CIM Radio. Psalms 148, 1 and 2 says, "Praise the Lord. Praise the Lord from the heavens. Praise him in the heights above. Praise him, all his angels. Praise him, all his heavenly hosts."

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It's time we squared our shoulders back and raised our swords to fight. For the Bible is my weapon, and the Spirit is my shield. The church needs

0: Hi, I'm Dr. John Neufeld, and you're listening to Back to the Bible Canada's Bible Minute. 1 John 1 verse 3 says, "That which we have seen and heard, we proclaim also to you, so that you too may have fellowship with us. And indeed, our fellowship is with the Father and with His Son, Jesus Christ." John did not simply hear about Jesus. He heard Jesus. He didn't ask others what Jesus was like. He saw Jesus. His gospel and his epistle accounts come from firsthand, first ear, first eye engagement with the Savior. John writes his credible witness to us. So while we're not there, even today, by believing the Spirit's testimony of the Word, we're united in faith and fellowship. Fellowship with one another, and our collective fellowship is with God. What marvelous news. 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

0: Here's a Renewing Your Mind Minute with Dr. R.C. Sproul.
1: God says the church is like a wadi in Israel. And the wadi are those huge dry riverbeds. There are only two rainy seasons during the year. Most of the year, Israel is a desert. But when the rains come, there is no place to contain the water. So all of the water runs off the desert floor into these wadis, and then it becomes a raging torrent through the desert. And he said, that's what I want to see happen in my church. I want to see righteousness come rushing through the church and through the people of God like the flowing rivers in the empty wadis.
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1: Good morning. Here's what's happening. Tensions in the Middle East are escalating. The U.S. has bombed radar and drone sites in Iran after Tehran shot down an American drone over the weekend. Iran responded by targeting American soldiers in Kuwait with missiles. Iran's grip on the Strait of Hormuz continues, driving up fuel prices worldwide. We're praying for peace negotiators and for civilians caught in this crossfire. Malaysia is now enforcing rules barring children under 16 from social media platforms, including Facebook, Instagram, TikTok, and YouTube. Major platforms must verify users' ages, and companies that don't comply face steep fines. Many parents and faith communities are welcoming the move as a hopeful sign that governments are prioritizing children's well-being. Age verification for existing users rolls out over the next 6 months. Conservative leader Pierre Poilievre is demanding an emergency parliamentary debate on Canada's economy after Statistics Canada confirmed two straight quarters of contraction, meeting the technical definition of a recession. In a letter to Prime Minister Mark Carney, Poilievre says the downturn is hurting real families. Finance Minister François-Philippe Champagne blamed U.S. tariffs and rejected the debate call as political theater. Health organizations are urging Ottawa to cut nicotine use below 5% of Canadians by 2045 as youth vaping surges. StatCan data shows 27% of grade 12 students vaped in a recent 30-day period. Experts say lower cost, appealing flavors, and social media drive its popularity among youth. Health advocates want flavor bans, stronger packaging warnings, and tighter online sales restrictions. Alberta's government is putting nearly $8 million toward fighting organized crime, gangs, and extortion across the province. The one-time grants go to Edmonton and Calgary Police, Alberta RCMP, and the Alberta Law Enforcement Response Teams. Money covers surveillance, intelligence, and digital forensic tools

0: Part of the funding specifically targets extortion affecting South Asian business owners in both cities, supporting a coordinated province-wide response. A new career collegiate is coming to Grand Prairie. The Grand Prairie Regional Career Collegiate brings together three local school divisions with startup funding from Alberta Education. Students stay enrolled in their home schools while accessing hands-on trades training at Northwestern Polytechnic. It launches this fall with heavy equipment technician training and expands in 2027. Interested students should contact their high school. Spots are limited. Southern Alberta drivers are welcoming news that Highway 3 twinning is expanding toward Medicine Hat. The province is wrapping up 46 kilometers between Taber and Burdett this year, with the next phase covering 36 kilometers from Witla to Medicine Hat. The provincial budget has committed $152 million over 3 years for the work, though land acquisition remains ongoing before construction can begin. And Indigenous young adults from across North America, including Canada, gather late this month for the Warrior Leadership Summit. The 5-day conference helps Native youth discover who Jesus truly is, a tribal man who loves them deeply. Organizer Brad Hutchcraft says many attendees face amplified challenges in remote communities. This year's theme is Made for More. Learn more and register at oneagleswings.com. 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
2: If they start talking about a game, they start talking about Roblox or VR chat or whatever it might be, tell me about it. Sit down with them. You may not understand it all, but that's when you need to say, okay, what is a portal? You know, and get them to define that. And what do you do in this world? What do you do in this game? Be curious, be understanding. And then, you know, there are some boundaries you need to set.
3: Welcome to Family Life Today, where we want to help you pursue the relationships that matter most. I'm Dave Wilson.
4: 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This is Family Life Today. So today we're going to be talking about gaming with purpose. Is that possible, do you think?
3: Yes, it's definitely possible. Our kids do it.
4: They love it. But do they do it with a purpose?
3: Yeah, fun.
4: Yeah,
3: pleasure.
4: That's true.
3: And there's probably a bigger purpose, which Frank and Jonathan are going to take us into today. So it's going to be a great conversation.
4: And maybe you're thinking, I'm not a gamer. This doesn't relate to me. But we can all make a dent where we're sent because God's given us passions and things we love. And we can always bring the gospel into those areas.
3: Yeah, and that's what these guys are doing. Yeah. And it's pretty exciting. So let's go.
4: It's an untapped world.
5: It's a people group.
4: Yeah.
5: It's a people group.
4: Yeah.
6: Yeah. And you can reach people. I mean, we've East Asia, Middle East, Eastern Europe, Western Europe. We've gotten conversations all over the world. Now, because of time zone, people tend to be on a little more at night.
4: Yeah.
2: And I would also say another thing is like more times than I care to admit, but I feel like I've been there to save someone. I remember a conversation recently when I asked somebody, how are you doing? And they were like, not great. I say, okay, can you? Do you want to share a little bit? And, you know, sometimes there's a little trepidation, like they don't want to get into all the details, but more times than not, someone is willing to share what's going on in their life because there is that anonymity of like just being kind of an avatar and you're not near me. You're, you know, maybe across the globe. And this person was like, I'm just having a rough day. My girlfriend just broke up with me. I think I want to end my life. Mm. And that has happened more times than I care to count. Mm. Where
3: the suicidal tendencies,
2: the depression, the loneliness. I talked to that person

0: said, I can't be there with you, but I can be here for you. And as we were going through and talking, I said, is there someone that can come sit in the room with you? And he said, not for a while. And I said, okay, well, I'll stay with you as long as I can. And I think I went over my lunch break. I do know that. And I got to share about family life and what we do here and how we reach families, how we reach blended families and marriages, and just kind of talked about anything. And I shared a little bit about video games and some of the games I like to play. And they shared about some of the stuff that they like to play. And I really truly believe that by the end of that, as I remember taking my headset off and just in tears for what God, like, and I was in a space by myself and met this person. And so after that conversation, being able to pray with them, knowing that by the end of that 2 hours, they were not at that point thinking, they were like very thankful that I shared with them and talked to them, and I got to pray with them. And so when you ask, like, why do you do this? I think it's like those moments where somebody says, I don't want to be here anymore. And I'm like, you know what? I'm going to be here so that you're still here and continue to pray over them, pray with them. We've connected with people like in our Discord where we've been able to build relationships that are longer than just that, you know, 15 minute or hour long or 2 hour long conversation. That's why, because they're not going to step necessarily into a church. They're not going to, at least right now in their life, they're not going to step into a church. They may never hear the gospel if we don't go and share it.
1: Yeah, so or like that guy, do you end up staying in touch?
0: Yeah, I mean, if that relationship seems to hit it off or, you know, there's like a bond there, like sometimes I'll just ask them, I was like, hey, is it okay if we become friends? And so you can friend somebody. I can click on their avatar and say, you know, ask them to be my friend.
1: Or like Facebook.
0: You can high five them and become a friend. And then every time I go on, if they're online, I will see them in my sidebar with my friends, just like you would on Facebook. I can see when they're there and I can actually join them if they're in a place that it's like, it'll say like, you know, join. And I'll just click on join and a portal will show up and I'll zap over to where they're at.
2: Zip over. You guys, I'm just thinking of the conversations that I've had over the years of people that are very judgmental when it comes to this kind of life. Like, what kind of person would get on this life? They have no life. I'll tell you who would get on that kind of thing. Jesus. To save souls. He would go anywhere to rescue his lost children. And so I look at that and I think, how many did you say? 33 million are on roadblocks?
3: The numbers I heard from my friend Bruce is, I think, 380 million monthly active users. So every month,
2: 380 million
3: is coming onto Roblox playing. And not all of them are like on headsets.
2: Right.
3: It's a lot, you know, it's phone or tablet or headset. I mean, there are just that many people.
2: It's an untapped world.
3: It really is.
2: For the gospel of Jesus.
0: For sure.
2: And if it's your thing, like this is like we have a son who's was a total gamer into all of that. He loved that world. And instead of poo-pooing it, like get a life, that kind of thing, you're thinking, no, this could become a part of your life that could be redemptive for the gospel.
0: Yeah, for sure.
3: I do remember a leader a number of years ago in the digital space within Crew was like, we go where people are at. And so if there's a lot of people are there, like we don't necessarily want to leave them in the same place in the same way where they're at, but you go and you share and a lot of it, listening, empathizing, you know, asking questions, showing care for their soul. I mean, we want to go in these spaces and it's always on. It's just always, it's just like anytime. Okay, let's pray and go. Like, and
1: I mean, you know, when you said that, I thought we do that ministry wise in any other
2: arena.
1: Venue. Right. If there's a Super Bowl, we try to be there. The Olympics, Crew, Family Life have people on site to be light and to seek out opportunities to be Jesus.
3: Right.
1: Nobody's thinking about this world. This is bigger than all those worlds.
3: It's really big. Yeah. And I will mention one other thing that Ober said is, so again, the platform VR chat is one of them. Roblox, there's all these. So if we go in to say VR chat, we have a conversation and it's really good. Like, hey, I'd love to see you. You know, you come here very often. Like maybe we can connect. By the way, do you use Discord? That's another tool, a platform that we can go. And a lot of them do. And so I actually, I just take up my headset up and I say, hey, I would love to hear. And then I type it in. They're like, yeah, sure. My name is da-da-da-da. I say, oh, great. I type it in and put my headset back down. And then after that, I will send them a friend request on Discord. And then you're just connected anytime. You don't have to be in the world. You can text them. You can send them a video. You can listen. You can do a video chat. Like, so we try to couple that

0: the in person, in the virtual space.
1: You have a strategy.
0: Yes. And then we can be, you know, and for many people that we've met, it's VR and Discord and you're talking and then, hey, join me in this. And you invite them to the community. Hey, my friends are over here. We're going to do this. Really bring them into community. And so, yeah, it's been really cool how God has started to build this out.
1: Do you ever try to bridge it then to for them to find a church or community that way, like in real life?
2: Yeah. I mean, that is a goal, is to connect them with other believers in their communities. I think the hard thing is because they are, you know, from all over, you know, I've got to know somebody, you know, in that area. And that's where having the Discord is kind of a stepping stone, because they may on there find somebody else who is a believer, who is going to church. And they're like, oh, we're just a town away. I mean, I know there have been people that I've had conversations with that got plugged into our Discord that then found a church to go to. So it is possible.
0: Yeah. And actually, as Ober mentioned, we want to connect them, you know, physical reality, the church, a place where they can, my friend says, a place where they can get a hug. And so there is a story that I'll briefly share is, so we were, my friend Jeff and I were in a spaceship world and it was kind of noisy and we're like, oh, there's just a lot of commotion and stuff. It's harder to get in conversations.
1: The spaceship was loud?
0: The people were loud inside the spaceship. I don't remember the rumbling of the spaceship as much.
3: Now, when you say loud, are people talking or is it all texting?
2: Yep, it's all talking. People are talking.
3: In your own voice or
2: in your own voice? I mean, well, some people will modulate their voice where it might be synthesized or
3: so you're like in a room that's loud.
2: Yeah, it can be.
0: The same thing with, like, if I'm closer to you, your voice is louder. Yeah. If I go back, the same thing. If I hear you on the left, I look over and it's like, it's all spatial audio.
2: Yep.
0: So we're in this part of the spaceship. It's kind of a bunch of people and there's this 3D drawing. They're drawing and just like, so we're like, well, maybe we can, it's a little easier. Let's go over to this corridor. And so we walk over and we saw an avatar look like a woman avatar, a female avatar. And Jeff and I just went in and we're like, hey, how are you doing? And then she started speaking to us and we're like, my friend and I, you know, we come from a church. We like to church. Really? Church? We're like, yeah. And so she was from East Asia. She's in East Asia at the time.
1: But they're speaking English?
0: And she's speaking English with an accent, and we can understand her some. And she's like, oh, you know, she mentioned a certain country in East Asia. And she was like, I want to go to church because I'm here in East Asia. And it's, you know, and we said, guess what? You can go to church right now if you want to. 20 seconds later, I counted actually for my 20 seconds, we're in a church. But what we didn't notice was like, hey, Jeff and Frank and this other woman, and there's a fourth person. And we're like, welcome. And this fourth person actually said, oh, hi. I said, I heard your conversation. I was curious about church. And then I zipped through the portal just before it closed.
1: Come on.
0: And I came in and I just was curious. And so we're like, oh. And we got to know him. He's just a really great kid. He's ends up being a student here in the U.S., and just got to know him more and said, hey, you want to come back to this church on Sunday when they have a service? Sure. He came. It was so cool to have him there. And the next week it was a fellowship time and they have a virtual campfire and a virtual park and the church is going to gather. And he came and he loved it. And it was just really great. So eventually we got to know him more and he got to know him. We spent time in virtual reality, in Discord and that. And then he wrote me on Discord and said, you know, I want to let you know I'm a Christian.
3: What?
0: It's like, whoa, this is so cool. And so we connected him with his local, the crew movement there at his school through Discord. Mm-hmm. He's connected now with people right around him. So
3: yeah, like when you were sharing that story, you know, we talked a little bit about lunch. Some people would say, oh, you're replacing the church. You're a barrier to church rather than a pathway. It's a pathway.
0: It's a pathway.
3: Yeah. You're always leading them to the physical world.
2: Yeah. I'll share a little bit. This might be an abridged version, but as far as like how I got to here. So I've been playing video games since I was little. My stepdad and I played the Legend of Zelda game. We would go into our own little save file and play through the game and share notes in a little notebook back and forth. So that was my first foray into video gaming. And that has continued on in a lot of different ways. So I've pretty much had like every video game system that came out. I've got played in a lot of video games. I'm even reviewing video games. And now I'm also streaming on Twitch, playing video games and people are coming and watching. And what I mean by a pathway is that there was a time probably about a

0: year ago now, I played a video game, and in all this too, one of the other side quests I'm on is I run a video game club at a local college in Pennsylvania where I'm from. And I have anywhere from like 15 to 20 students coming to our club nights on Mondays and Thursdays playing video games together.
1: I mean, they're coming into a building.
0: They're coming into a physical building.
2: Crazy. Yeah. They come to do this.
0: Yeah, they come and play video games. And so they'll play together. Sometimes they're just playing their own game. Sometimes they're playing a group game of 4 to 8 players. And in that time and in what I was sharing about streaming games on Twitch, I had some students coming and watching me play games. And so I was playing a game one time, and it was about a woodsman who had recently lost his wife. And the game takes you through the first year of that loss. And you go through basically him going through grief and doing his everyday tasks. Imagine, having to garden and cut trees down and take care of the homestead and all the repairs. And through that, he has these flashbacks of when his wife was alive and with him and the joy that she brought. And so you go through these ups and downs of his life. And as I'm playing this game, I'm sharing about a very personal part of my life. And that was, so I started talking about video gaming and my stepdad and the way that he and I bonded over video games. And he passed away several years ago. It's probably been 8 or 10 years now. And as I was playing this game, talking about loss of this woodsman to his wife, I was just sharing, and I had a couple students that were on my stream watching and texting, you know, in the chat. And I just started sharing about the feelings that I went through. And even today, like some of the stuff that I just remember and grieve over. I have 2 teenage daughters that he, you know, will never see, you know, graduate. And so I'm sharing that. And one of my students, Chris, said, you know, he came to me later and he said, the way that you shared about your relationship with Jesus just made me realize that I need to get back to church. Mm-hmm. And so he's one of many students. I was taking anywhere from like 3 to 5 guys to our church on Sunday mornings. And so we have a church bros Discord, and I just will send out and say like, hey, who needs a ride to church? And so I pick these guys up and take them to church. And that's like just a small part of like, how all this comes together. One of the things I've shared probably over the last year several times is that the Venn diagram of who I am is quickly becoming a circle. And it's that love of Jesus, love of video games, and making sure that others know about Jesus. Mm-hmm. In the past, those circles barely touched. You know, I lived a separate life of a Christian. I lived a separate life of a video gamer. And I wasn't really sharing the gospel with others. And over the last 2 years now of being a part of video game outreach, being a part of this advisor position with these young men, young women in our club, I've been able to build relationship with these students. I'm with them 2 days a week at least, because we hold other tournaments and other events. I'm sharing and streaming online. I'm not afraid to like pray for people when I'm streaming. Very much in the last 2 years, those circles or those pieces of that Venn diagram have become a circle that just overlaps.
2: And isn't that the goal for all of us?
0: Yeah.
2: Like, I think about you, Dave. You've done that your whole life. Like, you're a pastor, but even if you weren't, your whole life, one of your joys and fun is sports. Another one's music. And you've always used that to draw people into the gospel.
1: It's my portal.
2: It is your portal.
1: Yeah, but you walk in, like you said, I mean, even in working with pro athletes, it's like, am I a football player who's a Christian? Or am I a Christian who plays football?
0: Yeah,
1: I'm a Christian first, and everything else I do is an extension of that.
3: Absolutely.
1: So you're a Christian who's a gamer, and you bring Jesus everywhere you go. I mean, Family Life's strategy is make an impact on your corner of the world.
0: Yeah,
1: you know, that's your corner.
0: Yeah.
1: I always say make a dent where you're sent.
0: Yeah.
1: And the question then is, well, I think you're sent, you're in ministry. I'm like, no, wherever you are is where you're sent.
2: And what are your passions?
1: So whatever portal you're walking into, you are sent to make a dent mean an impact.
3: Yeah.
1: In whatever way it be. This conversation could end up there, may not. I'm just going to float around this world and see where God's going to, you know, attach me to somebody that maybe has a need that I'm in the answer to bring Jesus, right?
0: Right. For sure.
1: I mean, how beautiful is this? I never knew this
2: existed. I know, my mind is blown.
1: You know, and some parents are thinking, my kid's in some room, and now they might go, there's a Christian probably in that room who's there on purpose with a prayer to use me, God.
0: And if there's not a person in that room that's a Christian that maybe we'll share with them, they can be that person.
1: Yeah.
0: Their kid or the mom and dad, they could be going into

0: these spaces.
1: Yeah.
0: And saying, how can we bring Jesus to this game or this world or this portal?
1: Yeah.
2: Let your light shine.
3: We meet a ton of couples who say family life helped them when they needed it the most. And that's what being a family life partner is all about, helping others find that same encouragement and tools that you found right here.
2: And we'd love for you to join us. So click the donate button at familylifetoday.com and become a partner today.
1: What would you say to the parents whose kids are gaming? Mm-hmm. And right now they're like, I don't like this. This is something I don't want them doing.
2: I didn't. I'd be like, what are you guys doing? You're wasting your life. Yeah. You're wasting your time.
1: Talk to that parent. How would you give another perspective?
0: Yeah. I mean, I think, again, it goes back to communication. I think as families, we need to make sure we're communicating. Because I think that's a huge lack, generally speaking, that we're not talking to each other. But then I think as a parent, you really need to think, okay, why does my son or daughter enjoy this?
2: That's the question. Be curious. Like, tell me about this world. Yeah, tell me what you love about it.
0: So if they start talking about a game, they start talking about Roblox or VR chat or whatever it might be, there's thousands, tens of thousands of games out there. Tell me about it. Sit down with them. You may not understand it all, but that's when you need to say, okay, what is a portal? You know, and get them to define that. And what do you do in this world? What do you do in this game? Get them to define it, understand, like be curious, be understanding. And then, you know, there are some boundaries you need to set. You know, if grades start slipping or if, you know, it seems like they're just spending all their time and their chores aren't getting done, obviously communicate. At our house, like one of the rules is, you know, you need to read a book as long as you're going to play a video game.
2: Ooh, I like that one.
0: And so, unfortunately, that means we spent a lot of money on books and a good fair amount of money on video games. But it has turned into a conversation piece. And like I said earlier, when you're going to play this game, what are your goals or what is your intent? What game are you playing? If you're going in there and you really don't have a plan, it's not going to fly. And so, you know, you set boundaries, you set, you know, responsibilities. But I think if you have a child that is playing, or a young student that is playing, you know, show them this video of this podcast and say, hey, these guys are going in sharing the love of Jesus. What if you do that? Or what if we do that together? And that becomes your mission field. Well, what if it's like, hey, while you're in a lobby waiting to start your match, what if you just say, hey, what are you learning? And then maybe it's like, hey, well, I'm learning about what Jesus did in sharing the gospel to thousands of people while also feeding them. Oh, well, what is that? Like, tell me a little bit about that. Their friends might start getting curious about who Jesus is or other things that are going on in your life. Like, you know, how is your family? And then they start sharing about, you know, maybe struggles with their mom and dad. Then you know, like, hey, this is something I could be praying about. And then as a kid with your friends, like maybe you're like, hey, I could start praying for you. Mm. And they're like, whoa, what is this prayer? And it just starts conversations. Mm. And because that your student may be playing with someone that goes to their school, that's an easy in to then say, hey, come to youth group, come to church.
1: Yeah, I think it's easy as parents, you know, when we don't really understand their world, that world that they're in, whether gaming or music or whatever, it's easy to be judgmental and rather than curious to say, hey, I want to understand why and what you like about this.
2: I picked up this back then, a CD of something our son was listening to. And I'm like,
1: I was there. I watched this happen.
2: This is garbage. And we don't listen to this at our house. And I threw it in the trash. Dave gets it out of the trash. He says, tell me why you like this music. Okay. Which I'm like, oh, I need to be better at this stuff. So to enter into our kids' worlds. But I love that you guys are entering into a whole world to bring the gospel of Jesus. Yeah. Well done.
1: Yeah, yeah, way to go. I mean, there's a fear that parents have. Yeah. And part of it's we don't know the world. We don't understand it, you know, and there's evil, dark people there, which they're everywhere.
4: Yeah.
1: So, you know, it's one thing to stand 50 yards away from the darkness and yell at it.
4: Yeah.
1: Or do we walk into it with the light and say, we're going to bring the light of Jesus right into it. Now, there are dangers, of course.
4: Absolutely.
1: You got to be very careful to do it. Like you said, two by two, go with your kids.
2: Yeah.
1: If they'll let you and say, this can be a ministry field. Way to go.
2: Yeah, well done, guys.
1: This is exciting. I think a lot of parents are going to be like, wow.
2: Is there anything that they need to know as a parent or place that they can go to do this kind of ministry?
1: You need to start a portal where you train parents.
4: Yeah. Well, I will say for the parents and others who are inclined to, if they're curious and they're inclined to look into this

0: more. The Jesus Film Project has just recently released a Metaverse Ministry Toolkit.
1: Ooh, perfect.
0: So this is a compilation of tips and suggestions on how people, individuals, small groups, churches, parachurches, anybody, mm-hmm. can get it free off the website, download it, and look at it. There's one for Roblox, there's one for VR Chat, and they're saying, like, this is a little starter guide if you like to look into this more.
2: We'll include that on the show notes.
3: Yeah. Okay. And we do have a Crew Gaming area where parents can come and get some resources. They get plugged into our Discord, maybe even, and talk to us, find us, and maybe even for their student to come join. My daughter's in there, and she has met several people, one of which that she's met in real life, our friend Jeff's daughter, and the two of them have done some gaming together. They've met in person, but they've met virtually.
4: Yeah. Now, how do they find you?
3: Yeah, we do have the gaming@crew.org email.
4: Oh, okay.
3: Yeah, but we can make sure to link that.
4: And but if I'm in this portal, how do I find you specifically?
3: Oh, in VR chat, you can find me with the name Jay Ober, J-A-Y-O-B-E-R. And
0: Cool Noodles.
4: Cool Noodle?
0: Yeah.
4: Really?
0: Yeah, I'm Cool Noodles. Yeah. And so you just, as you type it in, it'll show our avatars. And so, and I get it. I mean, as a parent, I have, you know, it's a battleground, whether it's VR or football or music and all that. Mm-hmm. The enemy is also trying to make inroads. And so, yeah, so I understand that. I mean, and anything could become an idol. I mean,
4: right,
0: you know,
4: but
0: yeah, if parents are like, well, I'd like to find out more, I'd like to engage with my son or daughter, find, you know, be curious, what did they like about it? And yeah, they can reach out to us. And we can put in the show notes specific ways.
2: Perfect.
4: Yeah, we'll do it. That's
2: Thanks,
4: great.
2: Guys.
4: Those show notes are at familylifetoday.com.
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9: High level, mainly sunny, 14. Wind from the south-southeast at 13 kilometers an hour. Taking a look at Fort Vermilion, 14. Wind from the east at 7 kilometers an hour. Taking a look at Lacrete, 14. Taking a look at Garden River, 13. Wind from the east at 4 kilometers an hour. And finally, Port Chipewyan, sunny, 12. Wind from the east-northeast at 30 kilometers an hour. This has been your local weather update here on CIM Radio.
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12: When Jason Johnson was 9 years old, he got some life-changing news. The man he called Dad wasn't his biological father. 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

0: Hi, I'm Johnny Erickson Tata, and I often say that my husband is my sharpest critic. My longtime friend Judy can be pretty quick to criticize me, too. But way back, I asked them both to help me grow, to show me my blind spots, tell me when I'm off base, nail me when I deserve it. True, it's hard to take their criticism. It makes me feel red-faced and sometimes ashamed, which, by the way, only reveals my pride. But that red-faced shame won't last long if my goal is to really change, to put off the old and to put on the new. It's why I so love reading Psalm 51, King David's response when Nathan the prophet confronted him. So remember, criticism, even when it seems unfair, can become an opportunity to really mature in Christ. As Proverbs 6 says, correction is the way to life.
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2: Would like this to have a family.
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2: 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Okay. I don't really care.
4: Well, listen to the heart of that little 9-year-old boy. His name is Jordan, and that's the cry of every person's heart. To belong, to have a family, a mom or a dad, preferably a mom and a dad. Today on Focus on the Family with Jim Daly, our guest will share ideas to help hurting children who are longing for a place to call home. I'm John Fuller.
5: John, because of some good people, that little boy, Jordan, did get adopted into a family out of foster care. Tens of thousands of people responded after that news clip went viral, and that says a lot about the heart of people. Mm-hmm. But think of how many thousands of children are still waiting for their forever family. And that's heartbreaking. I can remember being that little boy and, you know, not having a mom and dad in my life, hoping that maybe I could be adopted. I just didn't know. I had older brothers and sisters at the time. My football coach asked me if I wanted to live with them and offered to adopt me, but I thought it would hurt my brother too much, who I was then living with. You know, God has plans for every child, just like Jordan. And at Focus on the Family, we want to do our part to help hurting kids. Isaiah 1:17 says we're called to seek justice, encourage the oppressed, and defend the cause of the fatherless. Through our foster care effort called Wait No More, we're trying to help the foster care system do the best job it can do. And I'm proud of the work that we're doing here at Focus on the Family.
4: Mm-hmm. Yeah, learn how you can make a difference. Check out Wait No More at focusonthefamily.ca. And our guest today is a man with some terrific insights and ideas. Jason Johnson is a pastor and a director at Christian Alliance for Orphans. He and his wife Emily have been foster parents since 2012, and they have four daughters, one of whom joined them through adoption. Jason has written a book called Reframing Foster Care, Filtering Your Foster Parenting Journey Through the Lens of the Gospel. We've got copies of that here.
5: Jason, welcome to Focus on the Family.
6: Well, thank you for having me.
5: I want to call you like Super Dad, but I think your message is going to be, you know, people that love the Lord can do this.
6: Right, yeah. Just normal dad.
5: Normal dad, I like that. Let's start with your personal story. It's so compelling. When you were 9 years old yourself, you got some news that really changed your life forever. What was it?
6: Yeah, so I learned around that time in my life that my dad was in fact not my biological father.
5: That was the first time you'd heard that?
6: First time I had become aware of that. And of course, he was my dad and is my dad, but he just wasn't my biological father.
5: Right.
6: And so that began to unfold a story where as I

0: grew older, I understood the implications of what my dad did at a particular time in my life, my mom's life, and my older sister's life.
1: Let me ask you the feeling of that, because we're talking to mostly adults. I remember being told my mom had died when I was 9, and my dad when I was 11. You start thinking, what's going to happen? Where do I go? How do I eat? Where do I sleep? In this context, just hearing that your dad was not your biological father, what were those 9-year-old feelings like for you?
0: There was a little bit of, well, why? Why has this been necessary, right? Where is my biological father? What's the story there? And but also gratitude, that this man would step into our story.
1: It's interesting too how these childhood experiences begin to shape your adult decision making. And so you had that idea about adoption. Describe how you and your wife begin to talk about that and what motivated you to adopt your daughter.
0: Yeah, that's a great question. So my wife and I had the conversation that I think a lot of people have, even pre-marriage, right? As you're suspecting, I think this is headed towards marriage, and I suspected that actually the moment I met her. So that's a different story. But I believe even before we were married, we were having conversations about one day we want to adopt, and so it was kind of the one day conversation that I think a lot of couples have, kind of the private, personal conversation of maybe one day when this is something we'll do.
1: And you did that.
0: And we did.
1: In fact, you point to a parallel, and I've used this before as well, between what Jesus did for us and what adoption does for a child. And, for every believer, make this connection. Go ahead.
0: So, I think ultimately our motivation as believers in all of life is we do what we do because of what Jesus has done for us. And that translates into every aspect of our life, in particular, stepping into the lives of vulnerable children and families. And when I think back on what Jesus has done for us, he steps into our story and he changes our story, past, present, and future. All of it becomes new. Our past no longer defines us. Our present reality is new and shifted, full of security. Our future trajectories are full of hope. And on a similar level, we step into the stories of families and children and we say, it doesn't always have to be like this. And you can live today with a security of knowing you are fully loved. And you can live today also with a hope for what the future can look like. And every aspect of our story together in that changes.
1: And we're all working in this area to help improve the lives of these children. And I mentioned Dr. Sharon Ford. She worked here in the state of Colorado. And thankfully, she's come on staff here at Focus to lead the Wait No More program. We started by just purely encouraging Christians to get involved and to adopt. She's now kind of broadened that, I think, rightfully, to encourage families to not only consider adoption, but also wraparound care to simply become foster parents, because the foster system is so overwhelmed right now and typically always is. They just need more resources. The point of that, and I would like you to speak into this, is adoption isn't the only goal. I mean, it's a good goal, but there are other options, and you even mentioned this in your book that adoption isn't always the goal for foster care. What is the goal?
0: That's a big question
1: Yeah, it
0: with a
1: is.
0: big answer. I think the goal is that every believer is empowered with a sense of calling and direction as to what their something might be. So we often say this: we're not all called to do the same thing, but we're all capable of doing something. Everyone can do something. And we see that reflected in theology, the body of Christ, where Paul says we are like ears and eyes and hands and feet, and we all have different functions, but for the same purpose. And so as we translate that into the activity of the church in terms of caring for kids and families, we find not everyone will open their home to children. But that doesn't mean there's not significant places for other parts of the body to find their something mm-hmm. and to get creative right. in that.
2: Yeah. Do you think it's a good starting point to at least take a step of faith and start praying about what God might have for us in this
0: Absolutely.
2: Area?
0: Absolutely. To begin to pray, God, what's my something? And yeah. to ask for clarity on that and to be open-minded with that, yeah. you know, because it could be that my something might be

0: we began to take steps towards opening our home to children. It could also be, you know what, the Lord has blessed me with a business, and maybe I get creative and I find ways to use my business, my restaurant, or my repair shop, or my counseling center. How can I use my something for the good of the whole?
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6: Jason, this next question is really to prompt people to think. Right. When you look at the foster system situation, and we have about 400,000 kids total in the system, that number fluctuates a little bit, but around 400, 420,000. And within that group, you have about 100, 110,000 children where the courts have terminated the parental rights. So they're wards of the state. I mean, the state really is their mom and dad, unfortunately. And they're probably in a temporary foster situation until they get a permanent placement and hopefully get adopted. Thinking of those numbers on the 40,000 foot view, I think we have 360,000 churches, and these are 110,000 children that need a place. That is troubling that we in the Christian community cannot do more. I'd love to see a New York Times headline that says Christian Church wipes out waiting foster adoption list.
0: Yeah.
6: Wouldn't that be awesome?
0: It would be.
6: And so in that context, now bring it down to the 1 foot level, you and your wife deciding to do this. Speak to that couple that's listening right now that might be interested, but they don't know how to start. Is it the right thing to do? We already have children. Can we do it?
0: Yeah. So there's a number of things I would say to them. The first would be, there's never a perfect time to do this. And so if you're waiting for the perfect time, you'll likely never do anything.
6: There's always going to be an excuse to.
0: So here's what we say is, I think what God is inviting us to do is to find opportunities to say yes, despite all the reasons we can come up with to say no. And there's a lot. Now, that doesn't mean that we push aside good judgment and wisdom. It doesn't mean that we say, you know what, our family's in turmoil, we're in financial crisis, and our marriage is struggling. We should probably open our home up and do something hard. No. We want to be wise and diligent. But we also want to be realistic and understand, I'm very, very good at finding reasons to say no. And it changes our prayers in a lot of ways. I think we spend a lot of time asking God for clarity when he's been clear. And instead of asking for clarity, maybe we spend more time praying for courage.
6: One of the big reasons people don't foster is because they're afraid of having to make this attachment with these kids. Yeah. And then we're talking about the other 300,000 kids where they just need temporary placement till their family can get their acts together, et cetera. Right. And then the kids are going to return to their biological parent or parents. But that is an excuse that people will use, and it's not that's a fair thing. You have these kids for maybe 6 months, a year, who knows, and you bond, and then they're going to be ripped away from you. How do you respond?

0: that caution.
1: Yeah, so I'm glad you brought that up. It is likely the number one reason that people won't foster is that fear
0: Is
1: acts
0: that right?
1: as a deterrent. We hear it
0: Wow.
1: all the time. And so I like to legitimize it. It's real. It's what we don't say to people is, if you really love Jesus, you wouldn't be concerned about that at all. No, it's real and it's raw, and we've experienced it ourselves. But it also requires a reframing, which is why we named the book the way that we did, the reframing the way that we think about things. And so we can't let the fear of loving a child that might leave deter us. Instead, let's let the fear of a child never knowing our love drive us.
0: Yeah.
1: So it's just a reframing. It also maybe comes from a slightly flawed understanding of what the purpose of foster care is. Foster care is less about getting a child for your family, and it's more about giving your family for a child and embracing the implications that come with that.
0: Yeah.
1: And some of those implications are hard, and they require great sacrifice. And if the goal is reconciliation and renewal in their families and with their moms and dads, then it will likely mean that we grow close and we attach, and then we have to say goodbye. But we have given our family to this child for their renewal, and we got to participate in that with them. It doesn't make the goodbyes easier, it just gives purpose and meaning to the goodbyes. It was not in vain, right? We also say this, if you're afraid of getting too attached, and you're using that as an excuse
0: Not to attach,
1: not to attach,
0: right?
1: then perhaps it's better understood in this context. The fact that you know you will get attached doesn't disqualify you from becoming a foster parent. It might be one of the things which qualifies you the most,
0: Yeah.
1: because that's exactly what these kids
0: It's
1: need.
0: so true.
1: Yeah.
0: Jason, this next objection, we live this one, so I'm going to speak from that personal experience we had when our boys were younger, probably at 9 and 11. We did have two boys that were 8 and 9. So it was a bundle of close little boys.
1: Yeah.
0: And it was tough. It was really rough. I think they were with us for 6, 7 months. And it really had an impact on one of my sons in a very negative way. Later, we did have a long-term placement with two much younger children, 4 and 2, when my boys were 15 and 13. That worked beautifully. They really took them on as, siblings, and they loved on those kids. There wasn't competition, there wasn't as much fighting about things. But speak to that as well, because that can be an objection. My kids are that young age. I don't want to put them in an environment that's going to be harmful. Those are really legitimate, I'm telling you, because we lived it. And if I look back on it, I would have waited for my kids to be a little older and had the experience that we had with the second set of long-term placement children that we had.
1: Yeah, so our encouragement to families, and that was my number one hesitation as well. Our girls were 6, 4, and 2 at the time, and questions of is it an injustice to them and the time that they're due from us and the attention that they are due from us, would it be taking that away from them? And I'll never forget sitting in an orientation class at a local agency in Houston. And the instructor comes in, and even before she gets into the orientation, she starts sharing. You could tell she had a tough week, as most agency caseworkers do. And she begins to share a story of a little girl's file who came across her desk that week. And the little girl happened to be around the age of one of my little girls. And some of the things that she was sharing about what this little girl experienced that week were horrific, as you can imagine. And I found myself sitting there, using the age of my daughters as an excuse as to why it wasn't the right time, and then listening to the story of this little girl getting angry inside and feeling the sense of righteous anger. Why wasn't anyone there to protect this little girl? I would give my life to protect my little girls from. And then God's up there kind of going, ah. Is it connecting now, Jason? Right? And so here's my point in that is God took the very thing that I was using as my excuse, the age of my kids, and turned it into actually the very thing which began to compel me the most. I want someone to be there for these kids, just like I know I would be there for mine. Now, there's no script for this. There's no prescription for this, right? Everyone's

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2: Here are the current weather conditions as issued by Environment Canada.
3: High level, mainly sunny, 15.
2: Wind from the south-southeast
3: at 11 kilometers an hour. For Fort Vermilion, 15.
2: Wind from the east at 7 kilometers an hour.
3: Taking a look at LaCrete, 15.
2: In Garden River, 15.
3: Wind from the east-northeast at 8 kilometers an hour. And Fort Chipewyan,
2: sunny,
3: 12.
2: Wind from the east-northeast at 30 kilometers an hour. This has been your local weather update here on CIM Radio.
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0: DeMoss Wagglemuth.
1: Jesus said, "There is rejoicing in the presence of the angels of God over one sinner who repents." I can't help but wonder, if the angels rejoice when we repent, do they grieve when we harden our hearts and do the opposite? When we reject God's will and His right to rule in our lives, we certainly don't give them any reason to celebrate. I need to ask myself, is my life bringing joy in heaven? Like the angels, do I get pleasure out of doing God's will? Do I celebrate when I see sinners, including myself, repent and turn from sin? Spend some time examining your own heart. Like the angels of heaven, are you motivated by God's glory? Ask God to give you a heart that rejoices when His will is done in your life and in the lives of others. With Seeking Him, I'm Nancy DeMoss Wagglemuth.

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1: Good morning. Here's what's happening. Tensions in the Middle East are escalating. The U.S. has bombed radar and drone sites in Iran after Tehran shot down an American drone over the weekend. Iran responded by targeting American soldiers in Kuwait with missiles. Iran's grip on the Strait of Hormuz continues, driving up fuel prices worldwide. We're praying for peace negotiators and for civilians caught in this crossfire. Malaysia is now enforcing rules barring children under 16 from social media platforms, including Facebook, Instagram, TikTok, and YouTube. Major platforms must verify users' ages, and companies that don't comply face steep fines. Many parents and faith communities are welcoming the move as a hopeful sign that governments are prioritizing children's well-being. Age verification for existing users rolls out over the next 6 months. Conservative leader Pierre Poilievre is demanding an emergency parliamentary debate on Canada's economy after Statistics Canada confirmed two straight quarters of contraction, meeting the technical definition of a recession. In a letter to Prime Minister Mark Carney, Poilievre says the downturn is hurting real families. Finance Minister François-Philippe Champagne blamed U.S. tariffs and rejected the debate call as political theater. Health organizations are urging Ottawa to cut nicotine use below 5% of Canadians by 2045 as youth vaping surges. StatCan data shows 27% of grade 12 students vaped in a recent 30-day period. Experts say lower cost, appealing flavors, and social media drive its popularity among youth. Health advocates want flavor bans, stronger packaging warnings, and tighter online sales restrictions. Alberta's government is putting nearly $8 million toward fighting organized crime, gangs, and extortion across the province. The one-time grants go to Edmonton and Calgary Police, Alberta RCMP, and the Alberta Law Enforcement Response Teams. Money covers surveillance, intelligence, and digital forensic tools. Part of the funding specifically targets extortion affecting South Asian business owners in both cities, supporting a coordinated province-wide response. A new career collegiate is coming to Grand Prairie. The Grand Prairie Regional Career Collegiate brings together three local school divisions with startup funding from Alberta Education. Students stay enrolled in their home schools while accessing hands-on trades training at Northwestern Polytechnic. It launches this fall with heavy equipment technician training and expands in 2027. Interested students should contact their high school. Spots are limited. Southern Alberta drivers are welcoming news that Highway 3 twinning is expanding toward Medicine Hat. The province is wrapping up 46 kilometers between Taber and Verdette this year, with the next phase covering 36 kilometers from Whitla to Medicine Hat. The provincial budget has committed $152 million over 3 years for the work, though land acquisition remains ongoing before construction can begin. And Indigenous young adults from across North America, including Canada, gather late this month for the Warrior Leadership Summit. The 5-day conference helps Native youth discover who Jesus truly is, a tribal man who loves them deeply. Organizer Brad Hutchcraft says many attendees face amplified challenges in remote communities. This year's theme is Made for More.

0: 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All right, well, tomorrow we want to explore the question together, what happens when we spend time in God's presence? Does it make any difference? Is it worth the effort to try? 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And can we expect our experience to in any way resemble their experience? 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
1: Here are the current weather conditions as issued by Environment Canada.
2: For high level, mainly sunny, 16.
3: Wind from the south-southeast
2: at 15 kilometers an hour.
3: For Fort Vermilion, 17.
2: Wind from the east at 8 kilometers an hour.
3: In Lacrete, 16.
2: In Garden River, 17.
3: Wind from the east-northeast
2: at 8 kilometers an hour.
3: And finally,
2: Fort Chipewyan,
3: sunny, 13.
2: Wind from the east-northeast at 22 kilometers an hour,
3: gusting to 33.
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1: We're going to talk about Thailand today. It's a country of very many Buddhist people, very few Christians. Very difficult country to take the gospel to. But yet FEBC is broadcasting on almost 30 FM stations all around the country. And we're getting tremendous responses from our listeners, just like this one.
2: I went to Bangkok with my husband to find work. 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I didn't want to see anyone. 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The radio is now my best friend. 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
0: Once again, that comes to us from Thailand. Anything that she said strike you, Ed?
1: Two things in particular, Wayne. One, that the radio was her best friend. But two, because she was afraid of darkness and people. How many of us that are listening to the radio have some inner fears of being around too many people, or we're afraid of the darkness? The radio penetrates all those things. While you can be alone, you can still have a friend in the radio. And while you can be in the darkness, the radio speaks hope into your life, because

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2: In high level, mainly sunny, 16.
1: Wind from the south-southeast
2: at 15 kilometers an hour. For Fort Vermilion, 17.
1: Wind from the east at 8 kilometers an hour. Taking a look at
2: Lacrete, 16.
1: In Garden River, 17. Wind from the east-northeast at 8 kilometers an hour. And finally,
2: Fort Chipewyan,
1: sunny, 13. Wind from the east-northeast
2: at 22 kilometers an hour,
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3: Last time on Laugh Again, I told Chapter 1 of Chuck Gerard's Search for God, how he dabbled in Eastern philosophies, Buddhism, astrology, the occult, and finally at 26, heard Pastor Chuck Smith explain how Jesus was the answer to his searching. Chuck Gerard had already experienced success in the music world, so he dedicated his life and talent to God, as did three others who had been searching too. The Lord started to give us tunes, he said. Meanwhile, the preacher, Chuck Smith, was struggling with a hippie infestation in his church, and he couldn't spray for them. But his wife, Kay, prayed, "Oh Lord, help us reach these kids." Kay told her husband they needed the Lord. He said, "They don't need the Lord, they need to get a job, they need a bath." And then, on a Monday in 1970, four hippies walked into Calvary Chapel and asked to see Pastor Chuck Smith. He remembers it well. There they were, long hair, beards. They said, "We're musicians. We got saved here. The Lord's been giving us Christian songs. We'd like to share them with the young people." Chuck looked at them and thought, "Oh, boy." But he didn't freak out. He said, "Well, how about playing something for me?" They went to their VW van, got their guitars, came in, and started to play. Chuck could never tell the story without tears. "The Spirit just touched my heart," he said. They sang "Welcome Back," and I was crying, and I hadn't even been anywhere. I said, "How about singing tonight? This is Monday night, we have the youth coming." They said, "Well, one of our guys is doing weekends in jail on a marijuana rap. He gets off at noon, we can be here tonight." That little church exploded from 200 to 2,000 in 4 months. "God used these guys to influence so many thousands of young people," said Chuck Smith. Chuck Gerard later told me, "This happened because a man accepted people who didn't look like he did. He loved them, and it altered their lives." Transformed from club-playing hippies to Jesus-focused musicians, Chuck Gerard and his band Love Song helped ignite the Jesus movement with songs that became the soundtrack of salvation for tens of thousands like me. When I was a teen, church seemed to hold little for me. I wasn't listening to sermons, but I would listen to a song. I didn't really connect until tunes from that tinny speaker in my boss's car reached out and grabbed me. God used them to transform my life. Chuck Gerard once told me, "We knew two things. We once were lost, and now we're found. And Jesus loves me, this I know." We got pretty far with that little bit of knowledge. There was no promise of fame and certainly no money. It was a matter of faith. After a morning service, a little old lady told Chuck, "I'm blessed that God cleaned you up on the inside. I just can't wait till he cleans you up on the outside." Well, that's exactly what my mother thought when she saw a huge hairy poster of Chuck on my bedroom door. But she knew something. Rules without relationship equals rebellion. So she asked me to play the music. I know for a fact it wasn't her thing, but as she sat on my bed and listened, the same thing that was happening around the world happened in my little 10x12 bedroom. My mother, who knew Jesus so well and loved him so much, knew that the Spirit of God was in that music. I sometimes wonder where I'd be if she wouldn't have listened to God's voice. Next time, I'll share one more chapter in Chuck's story. It's a darker one. But for now, let's listen.

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1: 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We want to hear from you, too. 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I share episodes with my family. I'm forever grateful." What does Laugh Again mean to you? We'd love to hear your story. Visit laughagain.ca/contact and share it with us today. Laugh Again, truth bringing laughter to life.
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1: Do you sometimes feel worthless and unloved? I'm Linda Clausen, and I grew up feeling so worthless I tried to take my own life several times. My father molested me until I was 8 years old. My mother ridiculed and condemned me, and both parents beat me. Sometimes the police came, but I was always afraid to press charges. At 15, I married my boyfriend. 2 years later, I divorced him after he openly brought his girlfriend home, even though I was pregnant with our second child. I went back to my parents' home. My mother took care of my daughters while I worked and finished high school. They continued to abuse me so much that I was hospitalized with injuries. Then I read a book that explained how Christ died for our sins so we could have forgiveness. I prayed asking him to forgive me, but I didn't know that God would help me live each day. When I was 22, I married a wonderful Christian man, and life was good for the first time. He adopted my girls, and we went to church. But Mom and Dad wouldn't leave me alone. She tried to kidnap my daughters and told lies about me. We moved from state to state to get away from them. I became a workaholic, trying to overcome the guilt and shame of my past. I never had any peace. I was still trying to earn God's love by doing good works, and I took care of both of my parents before they died without ever resolving the anger I buried. I was left with a bitter heart and tried again to commit suicide. While recovering, I listened to Christian radio and learned how much God loves me. That's when I committed my life to Christ, and God began healing me. Jesus has set me free of the guilt and shame of my past. Salvation is free. And if the Son therefore shall make you free, you shall be free indeed.
0: If you would like to be free from the weight of sin by receiving Jesus Christ

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2: 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Thank you for listening.

0: I'm terribly sorry, but your dog has been seriously injured. There's not a lot we can do to help her.
1: Oh, dear.
2: Are you sure there's nothing we can do?
0: There is an operation we can do, but I'm afraid it would cost several $1,000s.
2: Well, we may be able to do something.
1: George, we can't afford a bill that big.
2: But Sparky has been at my side for the last 10 years. I just can't put her to sleep if there's something we can do.
1: I love Sparky, too, but we can't afford to go this deep into debt.
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0: I'm sorry. 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
1: No, Doctor. We understand.
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Good afternoon. Here's what's happening. French and British forces have boarded a sanctioned Russian oil tanker in the Atlantic Ocean. French President Emmanuel Macron says the vessel, called the Tagore, was intercepted Sunday, part of ongoing efforts to cut funding for Russia's war against Ukraine. Macron called the action necessary, saying sanction-skirting ships threaten both international law and the environment. We continue praying for lasting peace. India's choosing dialogue over isolation as Prime Minister Narendra Modi met Monday with Myanmar's military-backed leader despite Western sanctions following the 2021 coup. Foreign Secretary Vikram Misri says engagement, not commentary on internal politics, guides New Delhi's approach. As Myanmar's humanitarian crisis deepens, faith communities worldwide are praying for peace, reconciliation, and relief for millions caught in conflict's shadow. Canada's manufacturing sector expanded for a second straight month in May, though growth eased slightly. The S&P Global Purchasing Managers Index dipped to 52.9, down from 53.3 in April, but remained above the 50-point expansion threshold. Analysts say firms are stockpiling goods amid war-related supply fears. Shipping delays hit their worst level since 2022, while input and output costs climb to four-year highs. The FIFA World Cup kicks off later this month, and BMO Economics says Canada can expect a modest economic boost, but nothing dramatic. Tourism and resident spending could lift quarterly GDP by about 0.1 percentage points, concentrated in Ontario and BC. Chief Economist Doug Porter calls even modest growth a win, given Canada's economy has barely grown in the past year. Alberta is expanding its flood mapping program, including new studies this spring covering about 260 kilometers across 10 communities. That's on top of nearly 600 kilometers already underway provincially. Since 2020, the province has completed roughly 1,900 kilometers of flood mapping, more than the previous 35 years combined. The maps help guide safe development decisions and emergency planning in communities across the province. Wildfire danger has been very high across the Grand Prairie forest area.

0: area. Alberta wildfire crews battled several lightning-caused fires over the weekend. All are out or under control with no communities threatened. A fire advisory is in effect due to dry conditions. Campfires are allowed, but other burning requires a valid permit. 39 wildfires have scorched more than 16 hectares in the region since January. The Taber Police Service is hosting its fourth annual bike rodeo on June 10th. The free event runs from 8:30 to 4:30 at the Community Center Auditorium. Aimed at students in grades 2 through 5, it features obstacle courses, traffic safety stations, and helmet fitting. Organizers are also giving away 100 free helmets. Constable Sean Makia says the goal is building safe habits early. And May 24th marked the World Day of Prayer for the Church in China, a reminder to lift our brothers and sisters before God. Despite restrictions, Chinese believers remain faithful. China partners Eric Berklin says church leaders trust God can open a window even when all the doors seem closed. They're praying for spring after a long winter. Won't you join them? From the CIM Newsroom, I'm Brian Scott.
1: I want to suggest to you that it's one thing for a person to be filled with the Holy Spirit, but another thing altogether to know the power of the Spirit. To be filled with the Spirit can be the result of a moment of surrender and infilling. But to know His power results from a process of breaking and molding, just as it was in the life of Jesus Himself.
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3: God of the good times is still God of the bad times. The God of the day is the God of the night. And if you've got a Bible with you, I'm going to read some verses from Luke chapter 4. Luke chapter 4. I'm going to read from verse 1. Jesus, full of the Holy Spirit, returned from the Jordan and was led by the Spirit in the desert, where for 40 days he was tempted by the devil. He ate nothing during those days, and at the end of them, he was hungry. That's an understatement, I imagine. The devil said to him, and at this point the devil came in with his temptations. We go down to verse 13. When the devil had finished all his tempting, he left him until an opportune time. And Jesus returned to Galilee in the power of the Spirit, and news about him spread through the whole countryside. He taught in their synagogues, and everyone praised him. That's as far as we're reading. And we've been looking for several weeks now into this Gospel of Luke at some of the key pivotal events in the life and experience of Jesus. And last week we looked at this 40-day period of temptation, which followed his baptism in the Jordan River. That in itself, of course, marked a turning point in Jesus' life up until then. Although he was 30 years of age, he'd only ever worked as a carpenter in Nazareth. And now at the age of 30, he was baptized by John. The heaven opened, the Holy Spirit in the form of a dove descended, and the voice of the Father spoke from heaven, "This is my Son, with him I am well pleased." And Jesus never went back to his carpenter's shop, never again built kitchen furniture. But the first assignment that he was given in verse 1, Jesus, full of the Spirit, returned from the Jordan and was led by the Spirit in the desert, where for 40 days he was tempted by the devil. After this experience in the Jordan River, he is full of the Spirit and he is led by the Spirit into the wilderness, where for 40 days, without food, in the scorching heat of the desert, with the devil on his back, with both guns blazing, Jesus is there as a result of being full of the Spirit and being led by the Spirit.
1: You see, the fullness of the Holy Spirit is not a passport to unending bliss or ease or comfort.

comfort, but it's a gateway to battle, conflict, hardship, loneliness, suffering. This was true for Jesus. This will equally be true for you and for me as well. But the particular point I want to talk about today is that at the end of this period, in verse 14, it says, Jesus returned to Galilee in the power of the Spirit, and news about him spread throughout the whole countryside. And you read the rest of this chapter. He went to the synagogue in Nazareth. He'd probably attended every Sabbath day. For the first time, he stood up, took the scriptures from Isaiah, began to read them. The people were impressed. They then were troubled by him. They drove him out of Nazareth. He went to Capernaum. It says there they're amazed at his teaching because his message had authority. Then an evil spirit possessing a man came by, and Jesus drove him out. And then they brought people to him with various kinds of sicknesses. He healed them. This is all later in this chapter. And verse 36 says, all the people are amazed, and they said to each other, what is this teaching? With authority and power, he gives orders to evil spirits, and they come out. And then by the end of chapter 4, Jesus is trying to find a solitary place to get away from the crowds. But the point is, he's suddenly characterized by power. Something happened to Jesus in the wilderness. And the result of that something was he was endued with power. I want to suggest to you this morning that it's one thing for a person to be filled with the Holy Spirit. Anyone who comes in true repentance, who acknowledges their need, who opens their heart to God, may know the fullness of the Holy Spirit. But I suggest to you, it may be another thing altogether to know the power of the Spirit. You see, there may be many who legitimately claim to be filled with the Spirit, but there may be a very few, relatively, who are characterized by power. The fullness of the Spirit may be the result of a moment when a person comes and opens themselves to God. But I suggest that in Jesus' case, in this passage, and I'm going to suggest in your case and mine, the power of the Spirit in our lives may be the result of a process of stretching and testing. It doesn't come easy. You see, power is dangerous. We know the saying, power corrupts. But you know, even spiritual power may corrupt. There's a man in the Old Testament, Uzziah, a king of Judah. You can read his story in 2 Chronicles 26. It says he sought God. God gave him success. He became very powerful. But after Uzziah became powerful, he became proud. And his pride led to his downfall. That's a case of spiritual power corrupting a man because he took his power personally. God endued him with power, it tells us. But he became corrupted. And there are other examples which we won't look at in the scripture. You see, last week, if you were here, we looked at the temptations of Jesus, but I talked about them then from the devil's perspective. And I want to talk about the same temptations of Jesus today, this time from God's perspective. Because although it was the devil who attacked Jesus, it was God the Holy Spirit who led Jesus into the battle. From the devil's perspective, there are 40 days of temptation. From God's perspective, the very same thing was 40 days of testing. From the devil's perspective, it was designed to be destructive. From God's perspective, the very same thing was designed to be constructive. From the devil's perspective, he was intent on weakening Jesus. From God's perspective, he was intent on strengthening Jesus. The devil was out to disqualify him. The Father was out to qualify him and equip him. You see, sometimes the very thing the devil would use to destroy you is the very thing God uses to build you and to bless you. And the God of the mountain is still the God of the valley. The God of the good time is still the God of the bad time. And the God of the day is the God of the night. And we're going to spend this time with Jesus in the night. We're going to discover how in the tough time God brought power. I want to call this morning, moving from fullness to power. Jesus was already full, but he came back from the wilderness in power. And there was a vital period of testing that went on. And although the details will be different, I believe there are principles that will apply universally, certainly much more generally in your life and mine as well. Three areas in which the Father tested Jesus in order to equip him with power. First of all, he tested his attitude to his resources. Let me explain this in verse 3. The first temptation, the devil said to Jesus, if you are the Son of God, tell this stone to become bread. The setting was

that he'd eaten nothing during those days. At the end of them, he was hungry, the previous verse says. This attack, this temptation came at the end of 40 days. And he says, how come you're the Son of God and you're hungry? Turn these stones into bread. Some time ago, there were a series of hunger strikes that took place in the prisons in Northern Ireland when some of the prisoners who were there on charges of terrorism claimed political status instead of criminal status, which is what they've been given. And they went on a hunger strike to protest that. And there was a lot of tension because if one or two of them were to die, it could precipitate civil war. And I remember reading a newspaper article that said that a healthy person can go to a maximum of 6 weeks without food before he begins to permanently damage his body. He can live a long time after that, but he will do, or in danger of doing, permanent irredeemable damage to his body. Now 6 weeks is 42 days. This is after 40 days. In other words, Jesus is almost at the end of the limit to which he can go when the devil jumps into the scene. I have a solution to offer you. Turn the stone into bread. And Jesus Christ is faced with a choice, and it's this. Either I trust my Father who led me here by the Spirit to have not forgotten me, to at the last moment, if need be, at the last moment, provide me what I need, or I can panic and I can manipulate my circumstances and meet the need myself. I can turn the stone into bread. The temptation the devil is offering him is to be driven by material needs. And I tell you, that is the easiest thing in the world, because one of the biggest realities that faces you and me every day is our material needs. I talked to a man this morning who tells me he has $25 to live on for the next 2 weeks. Well, that's a huge pressure on him. Of course it is. Material things are necessary. We need food to eat. We need clothes to wear. We need cars to move around in. We need money to purchase these things. Of course we do. Nothing illegitimate about material possessions. I used to say to the students I worked with before I came here, be very careful of going into a career or job where the motivation is making money. Of course you need money. But your motivation needs to be you're doing something that benefits people. Because if we become motivated by materialism, I'll tell you this, we will become mastered by materialism. And the choice Jesus had is he going to trust his Father in his timing to provide what he needs? Or is he going to panic and manipulate circumstances and turn stone into bread? You see, God doesn't always meet our needs in the way that we think he should. It was Paul who wrote in Philippians chapter 4, verse 19, my God will meet all your needs according to his glorious riches in Christ Jesus. And that's a great verse. It's the kind of verse that we memorize and we put on calendars and we hang in the kitchen wall, you know, just to remind us. But let me tell you something else Paul wrote in 2 Corinthians chapter 11 and verse 23. He said there, I have labored and toiled. I have often gone without sleep. I have known hunger and thirst, I've often gone without food, I've been cold and naked. There have been days, says Paul, in my life when there's no food on my table. There have been days when there have been no clothes on my back. There have been days there's been no bed on which I can lie down. I've gone without sleep, I've gone without food, I've been cold and naked. And none of that kills you. You can survive that. But you see, Paul might easily have said, but my God will supply my needs. My needs are 3 good meals every day. But they may not be. And God often will take us beyond our natural resources. And at that point, we can either manipulate events as the devil tempts Jesus to do. Or if we've gone into situations out of a sense of integrity and obedience to what we believe to be right, then we trust God in that situation, in his timing, to bring about the resources, though he may not do it until after the 40th day. I think I've quoted this before, and if I have, I was going to say forgive me, but I'm not going to ask you to forgive me because I'll probably quote it again anyway. It was very helpful. Somebody said this to me many years ago. Don't ask as your first question of any situation, is it possible? Ask as your first question, is it right? If you ask, is it possible, you'll live the way everybody else lives. They live in the realm of the possible. Now, of course, it is an important question at some stage to ask. But there are times you'll discern something is right. It may not

0: It's impossible, but if it's right, this person said to me, do what is right. God will make it possible. Sometimes you may have felt you've obeyed God in some way, and he seems to have left you. But you stay with what is right. He has undertaken to meet need, but at the right time. What about emotional resources? All of us here have a need to love. We have a need to be loved. Back in the book of Genesis, when God created, he said of his creation, it was good on the first day, good on the second day, good, good, good. At the end of the 6 days of creation, God saw all that he had made, and it was very good. But before the fall took place, there's one thing God said that's not good. Remember what it was? It is not good for man to be alone. That has nothing to do with the fall. That was before the fall took place. In fact, it being not good for man to be alone was part of what God said was very good. It's very good. It's not good to be alone. Because God made human beings as emotional beings, as social beings. And in the context in which it speaks of that, he made him a sexual being. We were created with a strong desire for social integration, to love and be loved. No man is an island. We're intended to relate. And we were actually created with a need for sexual intimacy. And you don't have to spend your life repenting of that, by the way, or feel it's some kind of higher virtue to have conquered all of that. We are social and sexual beings. And God's intent was that that would be most deeply satisfied in marriage, certainly sexual relationship in marriage and social integration, although there are many ways in which we enjoy social communion within marriage. And so he created Eve. That's the context of that in Genesis chapter 2. But let me say about that area, the area of marriage, just supposing you're a single person here this morning and you've never met the right person yet that you want to marry, and you are already 22 years old and you're panicking. I didn't meet Hillary until I was 27. That is getting old. When I was 25, just with all my friends, contemporaries, were married or getting married, I was being invited to weddings every month, being best man at half of them, it seemed. And I got very lonely. I remember 25 praying and saying, Lord, I'm 25. That's getting on. And I've never yet met anybody that I would like to marry, but the thought of staying single all my life is not a pleasant one to me. I don't know, God, if you happen to know anybody who might be suitable, but I think you do. I don't know anything about her. Never met her yet. I presume she's alive. Otherwise, there's going to be a very big age gap. I'm going to wait another 20 years. And I began to pray for her. I didn't just pray, Lord, send me a wife. I asked God to show me, how do I pray for this girl, whoever she is? I could never say to God, God, if you want to marry, that's fine. No problem. I'll accept it. I'll be single all my life. That's no problem if that's your will. I could never say that to God with any enthusiasm. I used to feel, you know, I was supposed to conquer this, and I was supposed, it would be victory to say, I don't need to marry. You don't have to conquer that. That's you. That's the way you are made and wired. But some of us will not marry. Scripture tells us that. It says some people marry because they choose out of obedience to God to remain single and celibate in order to fulfill things that he wants to do in their lives. I've been on the mission field the last couple of weeks, and I tell you, the mission field would not exist without a lot of single women. But let me tell you something. At that stage, I was traveling around mainly Britain, preaching evangelistic events and conferences and the like. And almost everywhere I went, people would say to me things like this. Have you ever thought about settling down? And I'd thought about settling down every day. And there was this very subtle pressure which I felt being put on me. Why aren't you married? You're 25, 26, 27. Are you okay? You're not a little strange in any way, are you? Because the assumption, even of Christians, in fact, especially of Christians, was, when are you going to get married? I tell you, I found that a very difficult pressure. And I want to say to you that inflicting that pressure on young unmarried people is totally unhelpful to them. And totally unhelpful to them allowing God in his time to work out his purpose, whatever that is going to be.
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2: Here are the current weather conditions as issued by Environment Canada.
3: High level, partly cloudy, 19. Wind from the south-southeast at 17 kilometers an hour. In Fort Vermilion, 19. Wind from the east-northeast at 8 kilometers an hour. For Lacrete, 19. Taking a look at Garden River, 20. Wind from the east-northeast at 5 kilometers an hour. And finally, Fort Chipewyan, sunny, 15. Wind from the east-northeast at 32 kilometers an hour.
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4: Welcome to Expectant Faith Devotionals, a daily application of faith in the Lord Jesus Christ. The call to go forward in victory. Go in this might of yours, and you shall save Israel from the hand of the Midianites. Have I not sent you? Judges chapter 6, verse 14. In the life of Gideon, one of the judges that God raised up, there came a moment, according to the revelation by God to him, that he was to act, move, go forward, according to the will and purpose of God. That command by God to Gideon was given when Gideon had two very significant questions in his heart. The first was, where are all God's miracles, which our fathers told us about? Gideon knew how God had delivered the people of Israel from their long period of slavery in Egypt. But he was of the opinion that the Lord of Israel's deliverance had forsaken the people in the present day, delivering them into the hands of the Midianites, their enemies. This was a great mountain of a problem for Gideon because the situation looked so very impossible. The second question to the Lord was, O my Lord, how can I save Israel? Gideon went on to say that his family was the weakest in Manasseh, and he was the least in his father's house. From a human standpoint, this was not the moment for the deliverance of his people, much less the moment when he would be the one by which this could be done. However, it was in the revelation of God to him, the personal appearance of the angel of the Lord, that Gideon became not only aware that God was working in this meeting, but that this angel of the Lord was the Lord himself. With that appearance, which had a convincing effect on Gideon, came several specific promises of God addressing the basic needs of Gideon, being the answers to his questions. The first promise was, "The Lord is with you, you mighty man of valor." The presence and favor of God were convincingly promised to Gideon, so that not only was he not alone, but the eternal God was the one who called him and would be the one who would sustain and meet him. The second promise was one concerning the victory over Gideon's foes. And the Lord said unto him, "Surely I will be with you, and you shall defeat the Midianites as one man." Thus the mighty presence of God was promised to Gideon, and also the victory according to the word of God. What then was to be the command of God to Gideon? It was in essence for him to believe God wholeheartedly, being committed to obeying God. However, Gideon, though chosen by God and equipped with the promises of God, needed the confirmation by God that this revelation and commission was truly of God's doing. Though Gideon would ask a confirmation by God, and this several times, that it was God's word and work, there would come a final confirmation to Gideon. It would occur when Gideon had been reduced to 300 men in his army to face the overwhelming multitude of the Midianites. Gideon had a moment of hesitation when sight and natural reason began to take hold of him. It would be at this moment that God would tell him to go down to the enemy camp with his servant and listen to hear what the Midianites would be saying. He did so, and was overwhelmed by the absolute sovereignty of God, by hearing the words of a certain Midianite, who related

0: dream he had to his companion. The dream's interpretation would be that Gideon would be named as the one who would defeat the multitude of the Midianites. Such was the clear confirmation of God to Gideon, not only that God would be with him, but that he would be victorious over all the enemy. Gideon would then declare, "Arise, for the Lord has delivered the camp of Midian into your hands, dear Father. Show us thy glory. In Jesus' name, amen." 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
4: I am Hermann Dietrich, D-I-T-T-R-I-C-H, and I am married to Erica. At present, I am now in Fort Vermilion at St. Luke's Anglican Church. "He must increase, but I must decrease." John 3, verse 30.

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1: When life falls apart, what does real prayer look like? Hi, I'm Mark Gothier with CREW and Making Your Life Count. Linda Evans Shepherd learned much about prayer in some of her darkest moments as her daughter lay in a coma.
0: I think the scripture that struck me the most during our ordeal and our crisis with our daughter in coma was the story of Job. And when Job said, "Yet even if you slay me, I will trust in you." Just say, "Okay, Lord, I'm going to give you the situation because I trust you."
1: You never face life alone. He hears you, He sees you, and He is at work in your circumstances. 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
1: Lonnie Berger, author of Every Man a Warrior.
0: My good friend Scott shared how his adult daughter was also one of his best friends. That left me puzzled, since I hardly had a relationship with my dad. Proverbs 24:3 says it takes wisdom to have a good family. I started asking God to teach me how to build this kind of connection with my own children, and a weekly father-daughter time started soon after. It was one of the best decisions of my life. Man, even if you were not close to your father, with God's help, you can choose to break the generational pattern of fathers being uninvolved or emotionally distant from their children. It will be one of the best decisions of your life.
1: If you'd like to learn more, go to everymanawarrior.com.

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1: The favorable hand of God does not mean no pain, no suffering, no hurt, no heartache. The favorable hand of God will oftentimes lead us into situations and circumstances and down through valleys in our life that'll bring great pain and great suffering and heartache. Most believers' response to heartache and pain and suffering is, where's God? Well, God's been so good to me, but now look what I'm going through. God, where are you? God, if you loved me, Lord, if you had a favorable hand toward me.
2: God was watching over the prophet Nehemiah, but that did not guarantee him a life of ease and comfort. In fact, God uprooted Nehemiah and assigned him to rebuild the walls of Jerusalem. Today's edition of In Touch, the teaching ministry of Dr. Charles Stanley, returns to Nehemiah chapter 1 to understand more about the favorable hand of the Lord.

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1: God loves everybody, but God, because He's a God of love, desires to show His favor toward His children. That is, He desires to show His goodness. He desires to express His goodness. He desires to give to us everything we need, everything we desire that fits His will and purpose for our life. So He is a good God, the Bible says. He is a loving God. And I think Nehemiah put it in such a beautiful way when he says, the good hand of my God was upon me. That he says, the favorable hand of God was upon me. And so as I look through this book and read this scripture over and over and over again, asking myself this question, what is it in a man's life and what is it in his relationship to God that he could say, the good hand of my God is upon me, that God has a favorable hand toward me? Because I think all of us would like to feel that and sense that, that we are favored by God. Doesn't mean we are better than someone else. Doesn't mean that we are more loved than someone else. But it means that God works in your life and my life, that it's very evident that He has favored us. That is, that He is expressing His goodness and expressing His love toward us. Well, I think there are a number of things, and if you're wise, you'll jot them all down. For the simple reason that the truth is, all of us want to feel the favor and the goodness of God upon our life. One of the first things that I noticed in the life of Nehemiah is this, that here was a man who lived with a definite purpose in mind. Now, if you have no purpose in life, and you're just sort of floating through doing the best you can with no sense of direction, nothing you want to accomplish, and no sense of godly purpose and godly direction, and somehow allowing God to use you in some fashion, then why should you expect the favorable hand of God to be upon you? Why should you expect the favorable, good hand of God to be upon you in a very special way or an extra way? Why should you expect that if you don't have any purpose, nothing you're trying to accomplish, and you're just sort of floating through life? It is very clear, here's a man who lived with a definite purpose in mind, and he said, the good hand of my God is upon me, the favorable hand of God is upon me. The second characteristic I noticed in his life was this, that here is a man in whose life prayer is a priority. If you and I want the favor of God, then we must build an intimate relationship with Him. And that comes through praying, through listening, through talking to Him, setting aside time to listen, God, what are you saying to me? What are you saying to us at this particular time in our life? And so here is a man whose life is certainly very clearly lived with a certain purpose in mind. He has a sense of direction. He is a man in whose life prayer is a priority. When something rises that he does not know how to deal with it, he immediately goes to the Father seeking direction and asking for God to give him direction for his life. Certainly that's the pattern of the Lord Jesus. The Bible says every morning he was out there praying, every evening he was praying, not because he had to, but because he loved his relationship with the Father. If we want the favorable hand of God upon us, what is it that God wants from us most of all? He wants an intimate relationship, not service. Service is a result of that. An intimate relationship, building a relationship with us, whereby what? He desires and is able to pour out those extra blessings. His favorable hand is upon us. He was a person in whose life prayer was a priority. The third thing I want you to notice about him is this, that his was the pathway of faith. If we want the favorable hand of God upon us, we must learn to walk by faith. We must trust God because, you see, our faith says more about what we believe about God than probably any other aspect of our life. If we believe that God is who He says He is, then whatever He tells us to do, we'll be willing to do it because we can trust Him. If God is not trustworthy, what kind of a God is He? If He is a trustworthy God, a faithful God, a God who is reliably there when He says, I'll always be there, never leave you nor forsake you. Every single promise that He's given, He says, you can do all things through Christ who will strengthen you. Your God will supply all of your needs according to His riches and glory in Christ Jesus. That person who is walking by faith is going to experience the favorable hand of God because God desires to pour out His blessings. And as Paul says, He'll do more abundantly than you and I expect or think. That's the favorable hand of God. He's a man of faith. He's a man who's willing to trust the Lord for whatever the need may be. Then I think there's another principle here, another characteristics of the person who certainly experiences the favorable hand of God, and that's this, that the bottom line,

principle that governs their life is the principle of obedience. If we want the favorable hand of God upon us, if we want Him to be able to pour out His blessings upon us unhindered by something within us, then we must learn to walk in obedience to Him, leaving the consequences to Him. That's why you can never separate faith and obedience. You can't separate them. Here's the reason. If I obey God and leave the consequences to Him, it means I'm going to trust Him to handle the results of my obedience. If I really and truly trust Him, I'm going to do what He requires me to do. So here's a man whose life is characterized by obedience. But there's another characteristic here that's so evident, I think, in his life. Here's a man who practiced diligence. He was industrious. Now, a lot of people would like for God's favorable hand to be upon them, but they just want it handed to them. They just want to pray and let God just bless them with no commitment and no diligence and no hard work. This is still a day of diligence and hard work and being industrious as a Christian. You see, not only did he give direction, but he got in there and helped make it happen. And God is looking for industrious people, people who are willing to work, people who are willing to sacrifice, people who are willing to give their best, not just when it's convenient, but when it's not convenient. And if God can find people who are willing to be industrious and working hard, willing to sacrifice, willing to pay the price, you know what He's going to do? He's going to pour out His favorable hand. For those who have a purpose in life and are praying and walking by faith, living in obedience to Him, and who are willing to work at whatever God calls you to do, and to do your best at that. God deserves our best no matter what we're doing. Whatever He's called us to do, He deserves our very best at that. I believe the favorable hand of God, the good hand of God is going to rest, be offered to and poured out upon those who are diligently willing to give their best. If you determine in your life that no matter what God leads you to do and wherever He sends you, you're going to give it your best. You're going to give it your best because the Bible says that you and I ought to serve, we ought to work in our secular vocation or whatever as unto the Lord. If I'm serving and working as unto the Lord, I'm not checking the clock. I'm not more concerned about my finances than my job. I am more concerned in pleasing my Heavenly Father. And if you and I please our Heavenly Father, listen, when we walk pleasing our Heavenly Father in faith and obedience to Him, God will give us favor in the eyes oftentimes of the world. Now, they won't quite understand what's going on. What's going on? God is giving us favor. And people get out of college today, even out of seminary, and they want it easy. They want a big church now. They want this easy, and they want that easy. They don't want to study. They don't want to pray. They want somebody to hand it to them. And so our whole society, we want to work 4 days a week and play three. It isn't work 4 days a week, play two, and worship one. It's work 4 days a week and play three. The Bible says, 6 days shall thou labor, and the seventh day is the day of rest. Does that mean you should not have a time of play? I'm not saying that. I'm saying that God's favorable hand is poured out upon those who are diligent at whatever God has called them to do. There's another characteristic I see in his life that I think is so very important, and that's this. Each of these words begins with a P, but I'm going to add one here, because here, what did he do? He rounded up people to participate with him in what God had called him to do. The word here is humility. Here is a man who did not believe that he could get it all done himself. It was the participation of others. And as he began to share the vision that God had given him, and he says, the good hand of God has been favorable to me. What did he do? He surrounded himself with people. He began to organize them, and he motivated them, and he got them involved. Nowhere did he have the idea, here I am, Nehemiah, coming from the king, and I'm going to get this done. He knew that he couldn't do it. There were some things he didn't know how to do. And probably one of the reasons that God's good hand of favor does not get poured out upon us more than it does is because oftentimes we want to handle things ourselves and we think we can do it. God has made all of us weak enough in order to need Him. And listen, the best position in life to be in is to know that you don't know it all and that you can't do it yourself and that we are needy and that we are weak and that we are absolutely, totally dependent upon Him. That's why Paul said, I can do all things through Christ who strengthens me. He didn't just say, I can do all things. I can do all things through Christ who strengthens me, because whatever God calls us to do, God, listen, will enable us to do it. That's what the work of the Holy Spirit is all about, enabling us to become the persons God wants us to be and enabling us to accomplish the work God has called us to.

accomplish. When you and I are willing to recognize that we don't have all the answers, that we need one another, that no matter how strong we are, that we are still weak, and that we desperately need to relate and to depend upon each other's gifts and talents and skills, God will pour out His favor upon us when we walk and when we come to the work that God has called us to do with a humble spirit. That doesn't mean piously humble. It means the recognition that I need you, you need me, we need God to do whatever He desires to accomplish in our life. Another characteristic that's so evident here is this, and that is something that I would put it in this fashion. And that is, if we want the good hand of God upon us and the favorable hand of God upon us, we have to recognize and accept. Listen to this now. We have to recognize and accept that with God's purpose in our life comes pain and comes suffering. Listen, the favorable hand of God does not mean no pain, no suffering, no hurt, no heartache. The favorable hand of God will oftentimes lead us into situations and circumstances and down through valleys in our life that'll bring great pain and great suffering and heartache. Most believers' response to heartache and pain and suffering is, where's God? Well, God's been so good to me, but now look what I'm going through. God, where are you? God, if you loved me, Lord, if you had a favorable hand toward me, Lord, where's your good hand? This isn't your good hand. This is your chastising hand. The favorable hand of God always allows for pain, because pain is part of His purifying process in our life. And no matter what He's called us to do, He has ultimately called us to be conformed to the likeness of His Son. So whatever the purpose in life is, and you and I may be able to accomplish a lot of things in life or a few things, makes no difference. Ultimately, God's divine purpose is to shape us into the likeness of His Son. Well, if His favorable hand isn't a handful of things that I choose. Now, if I say, but the favorable hand of God, here's what I'd like you to put in your hand. If you're going to offer that to me, God, here's what I'd like to have. All of us have our choices in life. All of us have our desires in life. All of us have our rathers in life, things we'd rather have or rather do or rather go. But the favorable hand of God has the best there is for us. The favorable hand of God is ready to be emptied onto you and me. The favorable hand of God is always ready to be emptied upon us if we position ourselves to be able to receive it. But if I see only things that I like and things that please me and things that make me feel good, if I only see those things as a favorable hand of God, what I will do is reject that favorable hand. Because sometimes with it comes pain and suffering and heartache and things we don't understand, things we can't fix. God is still in absolute control. That does not mean that His favorable hand has turned to be false. But His favorable good hand, the good hand of God, was upon me. When you and I walk with a purpose, prayerfully, in faith, obediently, cooperatively, when we recognize the hardships and the setbacks, when we recognize these things is still the good hand of God being poured out upon us, we're going to experience over and over again God's favorable hand being poured out upon us. And we're going to see and experience blessings that we can't even begin to fathom. And we're going to be able to recognize again and again that this is the grace of God. This is the goodness of God. This is the love of God. This is that undeserved favor of God being poured out upon us. Because we deserve it? Never. But because God is of such nature, He desires to pour out His favorable hand upon us. There will be progress. And then, of course, the last word I want to give you is praise. Because here's one thing you'll notice all through this book. You're going to find out that nowhere does Nehemiah take any credit for it. He talks about the good hand of the Lord. In the 20th verse of this second chapter, the God of heaven will give us success. And if you'll notice over here again, the 6th chapter, he says it was God who helped us accomplish this work. And so what is he doing all through here? He's praising the Lord. Now look what happens. You know, sometimes we ask God for things or ask Him for direction of our life, and we want to be blessed, and we want the Lord to do in our lives and do for us what we think, God, if you don't do it, it's not going to happen. And God is so good and so loving and so kind and so gracious. Paul said it this way in Ephesians. He said in this 3rd chapter, he says, I want you to know the love of Christ, which surpasses knowledge, that you may be filled up in all the knowledge of God. Now listen to this. Now unto Him who is able to do exceeding abundantly beyond all that we ask or think, according to the power that works within us, to Him be glory

0: and praise. You know what happened as a result of Nehemiah's responsibility here and his faithfulness to God? Well, look at it if you will. Look if you will in the 8th chapter. Because here's where Ezra also gets in on the scene. He's a scribe. The scripture says in the 8th chapter, now, of course, the walls are built, the gates are built, and they're protected, and now what happens? What happens is they begin to worship God. Verse 4, and Ezra the scribe stood at a wooden podium, which they had made for the purpose. That's where we get the whole idea of pulpits and podiums and so forth. That's scriptural. He stood there, and what happens? And beside him stood all these folks. In verse 5, and Ezra opened the book in the sight of all the people, for he was standing above all the people. That's why they put preachers up here. We didn't decide this. And Ezra opened the book in the sight of all the people, for he was standing above all the people. And when he opened it, all the people stood up. Then Ezra blessed the Lord, the great God, and all the people answered, amen, amen. While lifting up their hands, then they bowed low and worshiped the Lord with their faces to the ground. What did they do? They gave praise and glory and honor to God. And the rest of this book speaks of their praise and their glory and their honor to Almighty God. You know what? Listen to this. It doesn't make a difference what your vocation is. It doesn't make a difference what God's called you to do. If you and I live obediently before Him with His purpose in mind, prayerfully, walking in faith, trusting Him, obediently before Him, willing to cooperate in the spirit of humility, understanding that pain is going to be a part of our life, being industrious and diligent in the things that God has called us to do, giving Him the praise and the glory and the honor, there will be progress in our life. There will be accomplishments in our life. And you know what? God will accomplish in your life far more than you expect. He says, more than you expect. And I do believe it's more than we expect, more than we deserve, and far more than you and I could ever do among ourselves. The good hand of God, the favorable hand of God, willing to be poured out upon His children. But if a person has no sense of purpose, they pray only in emergencies, they're not trusting God, and they're lazy, they're not committed to being obedient to Him, they complain when difficulty and hardship hits them, and their life is like a capsule, they play Lone Ranger, they want to do it all themselves. Then, my friend, listen, I'll tell you something else about the favorable hand of God. It isn't half full. The favorable hand of God is full of the best of God's blessings that fit you and me at that moment in our life, and it will fit us again the next time He pours them out. And the truth is that you and I can live under the favorable hand of God. It is a choice that we make if we're willing to make the right choices in life. Well, where does it all begin? It begins with the first most important decision a person can make in their life. That decision is a spiritual decision. It is a life-changing decision. It is a decision that has eternal consequences and will make an awesome impact in your life. That is the decision to trust the Lord Jesus Christ as your personal Savior. It is the decision to recognize that God is your Creator. It is the decision to recognize that He has the right to rule and reign in your life. It is the decision to recognize that sin has separated you between you and your God. It is a decision to receive by faith Jesus as your Savior, recognizing His death at Calvary as payment for your sin, acknowledging Him as your Savior, your Lord and your Master. That's the first step. And the moment you do that, something will happen in your life. Sins are forgiven. You become a child of God. Then God's favorable hand that's been shut up because you've lived in rebellion toward God is suddenly full, ready to be poured out in your life so that you too can say, the favorable hand of God was upon me. And Father, we thank You that You make it simple and plain for us, that in our rebellion, in our indifference, in our frustrations, our anxieties, our fears, we so often stymie and hinder the pouring out of Your best blessings toward us. So I want to pray that everyone who hears this message may examine his or her life, that those who are unsaved may trust Jesus Christ as their Savior and position themselves then to be allowed to receive and to believe and to experience Your wonderful love. I pray for every believer to examine their heart in the light of these characteristics of Nehemiah, that all of us may be walking as Your children, continually experiencing the good favor of our God. For we ask it in Jesus' name. Amen.
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0: 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Box 4900, Markham, Ontario, L3R6G9. There are many ideas about who the Holy Spirit is and His role in our lives. Today's Moment with Charles Stanley provides some focus. It's coming up.
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9: Today's scripture reading is Psalm 121, verses 3 through 8. He will not allow your foot to slip. He who keeps you will not slumber. Behold, he who keeps Israel will neither slumber nor sleep. The Lord is your keeper. The Lord is your shade on your right hand. The sun will not smite you by day, nor the moon by night. The Lord will protect you from all evil. He will keep your soul. The Lord will guard your going out and your coming in from this time forth and forever.
8: Yesterday, we learned that God is our protector. Today's verses from Psalm 121 explain how He is also our keeper, who preserves us at all times and in all places. He who keeps you will not slumber. The one who is our caretaker needs no sleep. He is always alert and attentive to our cries, even when our feelings seem to tell otherwise. If you ever feel you've been forgotten, remember that feelings are changeable, but God is perfectly consistent. The Lord is your keeper. He will keep your soul. Besides preserving us physically and spiritually, He restrains us from wrong thoughts, harmful words, and inappropriate actions. His Holy Spirit gives warnings to keep us from evil, and He also provides guidance so we'll grow in godliness. The Lord will guard your going out and your coming in from this time forth and forever. God is sovereign. He is with us always, protecting, directing, and teaching us. He accompanies and leads even in the small tasks that seem insignificant. God is always with us. We can never step beyond the precious love and care of our Heavenly Father, the one who cares for

0: for us better than anyone else ever could.
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2: It's important for us to understand the role of the Holy Spirit. 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
3: It's very important because people who do not understand that find themselves heading in one of two directions. First of all, they totally ignore the Holy Spirit. Secondly, there are excesses and misunderstandings about why God sent him. God sent the Holy Spirit through his Son, Jesus Christ. Remember, Jesus said, if I go away, I'll not leave you comfortless. And he said, if you recall, I will send the Helper. He'll be in you, with you, and upon you. Very important we understand that in order to live a godly life, it must be the work of the Spirit in us. Secondly, in order to carry out the mission God has called us, each of us with, it's the work of the Holy Spirit. And thirdly, oftentimes people talk about getting the Spirit. And the truth is, it's not so much I get the Spirit, because when we were saved, the Holy Spirit sealed us at that moment as a child of God forever. And likewise, the Scripture says, if you do not have the Spirit of God, you're none of His. So every single believer is indwelt by the Holy Spirit upon salvation, so that He can use us, work through us, live through us, the life of the Lord Jesus Christ. The truth is, no one who is saved is without the Spirit. And so there's all kind of misunderstandings about the Spirit, which the Bible is very, very clear about.
2: To learn more about the Holy Spirit, stop by intouch.org. 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Well, tell us what you learned. Coming up on In Touch, what do you do if you're a believer and you're feeling condemned? 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
4: 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I am the way, the truth, and the life. 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
7: For high level,
6: partly cloudy,
7: 19,
6: wind from the south at 8 kilometers an hour.
7: For Fort Vermilion,
6: 19, wind from the east-southeast at 16 kilometers an hour. Taking a look at LaCrete,
7: 19,
6: for Garden River,
7: 21,
6: wind from the east-northeast at 7 kilometers an hour.
7: And Fort Chipewyan,
6: sunny,
7: 16,
6: wind from the east-northeast at 32 kilometers an hour, gusting to 42. 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
9: Hi, my name is Jean Campbell, and heaven is my home. I'm just here recruiting.

My name is Abe Claussen. In today's complex and confused world, Jesus' message is clear and simple. Come to me and I will give you rest. 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Matthew 11:28 and Romans 10:11.

0: Do you more quickly speak of troubles or of God's faithfulness? In Psalm 107, we see four groups of people going through a similar cycle. The people find themselves in trouble, they cry out to God, He delivers them, they see His faithfulness, and then they respond in thanksgiving and worship. What would it look like if Christ followers didn't just have awe and thanks to God in our hearts and minds, but if we actually express God's faithfulness out of our mouths? Biblical faith doesn't call us to deny reality, but it does call us to factor the faithfulness of God into every situation. As we focus more on God's faithfulness than the troubles around us, our hearts will become thankful, peaceful, and joyful places for God to dwell. Let's change our world today by letting our mouths speak of God's faithfulness. I'm Andrea Griffith, wife, mother, and follower of Jesus for OneCry.com.
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1: Good afternoon. Here's what's happening. French and British forces have boarded a sanctioned Russian oil tanker in the Atlantic Ocean. French President Emmanuel Macron says the vessel, called the Tagore, was intercepted Sunday, part of ongoing efforts to cut funding for Russia's war against Ukraine. Macron called the action necessary, saying sanction-skirting ships threaten both international law and the environment. We continue praying for lasting peace. India's choosing dialogue over isolation as Prime Minister Narendra Modi met Monday with Myanmar's military-backed leader despite Western sanctions following the 2021 coup. Foreign Secretary Vikram Misri says engagement, not commentary on internal politics, guides New Delhi's approach. As Myanmar's humanitarian crisis deepens, faith communities worldwide are praying for peace, reconciliation, and relief for millions caught in conflict's shadow. Canada's manufacturing sector expanded for a second straight month in May, though growth eased slightly. The S&P Global Purchasing Managers Index dipped to 52.9, down from 53.3 in April, but remained above the 50-point expansion threshold. Analysts say firms are stockpiling goods amid war-related supply fears. Shipping delays hit their worst level since 2022.

0: while input and output costs climb to four-year highs. The FIFA World Cup kicks off later this month, and BMO Economics says Canada can expect a modest economic boost, but nothing dramatic. Tourism and resident spending could lift quarterly GDP by about 0.1 percentage points, concentrated in Ontario and BC. Chief economist Doug Porter calls even modest growth a win, given Canada's economy has barely grown in the past year. Alberta is expanding its flood mapping program, including new studies this spring covering about 260 kilometers across 10 communities. That's on top of nearly 600 kilometers already underway provincially. Since 2020, the province has completed roughly 1,900 kilometers of flood mapping, more than the previous 35 years combined. The maps help guide safe development decisions and emergency planning in communities across the province. Wildfire danger has been very high across the Grand Prairie forest area. Alberta wildfire crews battled several lightning-caused fires over the weekend. All are out or under control with no communities threatened. A fire advisory is in effect due to dry conditions. Campfires are allowed, but other burning requires a valid permit. 39 wildfires have scorched more than 16 hectares in the region since January. The Taber Police Service is hosting its fourth annual bike rodeo on June 10th. The free event runs from 8:30 to 4:30 at the Community Center Auditorium. Aimed at students in grades 2 through 5, it features obstacle courses, traffic safety stations, and helmet fitting. Organizers are also giving away 100 free helmets. Constable Sean Makia says the goal is building safe habits early. And May 24th marked the World Day of Prayer for the Church in China, a reminder to lift our brothers and sisters before God. Despite restrictions, Chinese believers remain faithful. China partners Eric Berklin says church leaders trust God can open a window even when all the doors seem closed. They're praying for spring after a long winter. Won't you join them? From the CIM Newsroom, I'm Brian Scott.
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2: 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We continue our series today, Living the Truth, with a message titled Finances and Faith. 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
3: I'm reading 1 Timothy 6, 3 to 10. If anyone teaches a different doctrine and does not agree with the sound words of our Lord Jesus Christ and the teaching that accords with godliness, he is puffed up with conceit and understands nothing. He has an unhealthy craving for controversy and for quarrels about words which produce envy, dissension, slander, evil suspicion, and constant friction among people who are depraved in mind and deprived of the truth, imagining that godliness is a means of gain. But godliness with contentment is great gain, for we brought nothing into the world, and we cannot take anything out of the world. But if we had food and clothing with these, we will be content. But those who desire to be rich fall into temptation, into a snare, into many senseless and harmful desires that plunge people into ruin and destruction. For the love of money is a root of all kinds of evil. It is through this craving that some have wandered away from the faith and pierced themselves with many pangs. See, always and everywhere we hear discussions about, you know, global financial markets. And out of what are sometimes scary scenarios, people wonder, what's going to happen to my job and my savings? Governments around the world are in massive debt. Is this sustainable? And might I ask a question? How much is a billion? Do you know? Well, I understand that a billion seconds ago was around 19.

69. A billion minutes ago, the time of Christ. A billion hours ago, well, it puts us back into the Stone Age. And if you sat down and decided to count from 1 to a billion, it would take you 95 years. Or if you wanted to publish a book with $1 billion signs in it, you'd have to allow $1,000 signs per page. Well, you'd have 500,000 pages long. So that's the answer to my first question, how much is a billion? And I'm still not sure, but it is a staggering number. Well then, how much is a trillion? And what exactly is the size of our national debt? And once you calculate that, since the government doesn't have any money except yours, how much do you personally owe out of the national debt? And what's the size of your personal debt? I think the numbers are scary, so it's clear to me that it is greed and lack of contentment that drove us to this unmanageable situation. It was the belief that we really can live beyond our means and we can extend ourselves, that the good life is just a few more borrowed and imaginary dollars away. Let me begin with a statement. The way you handle your finances is one of the truest indications of your spiritual life. So as we study our Bible this week, let's study this concept, shall we? At the heart of the passage we've just read is the last phrase in verse 5. See, apparently some people in the church of Ephesus imagined that godliness was a means of gain, and by that they meant financial gain. They foolishly thought their faith in God would assure them of earthly riches. Now, there were wealth and health preachers 2,000 years ago. They existed then, they exist now. These were the people that Janis Joplin mocked so many years ago when she sang, "Oh Lord, won't you buy me a Mercedes-Benz? My friends all drive Porsches, I must make amends." This is also repeated with the likes of men like the late L. Ron Hubbard, who was the founder of Scientology, who said, "If you want to be a billionaire, start a religion," and he did. It's repeated in the multitudes of wealth and prosperity teachers in the Christian faith who teach that if you send them $100, God will multiply it 1,000-fold. For them, giving to God is a matter of basic investment economics. I can't help but wonder whether that kind of thinking was not completely in line with, you know, the Temple of Diana, which was the economic engine of Ephesus. That is, the religion of Diana promised to make everyone rich. That's exactly what Paul had to deal with in the church in Ephesus. Now, I won't repeat the things I said yesterday, which covered verses 3 to 5, but so that you might remember, false teachers were destroying the life of the church in Ephesus, and furthermore, the false teaching had a lot to say about finances. Now, the false teachers were out of sync with Scripture. According to verse 3, they were teaching a different doctrine than the one once for all given. And the result of that activity led to hostile attitudes toward one another. Look again at verse 4. It says the false teachers, they were puffed up. That is, they were inflated by their own importance. They were so arrogant that they were practically demented. They were filled with themselves, and no amount of reason or rationality could convince them otherwise. In the book of Proverbs, that person is called a fool. According to Proverbs 26, there's no help for a fool. For if you answer a fool, you'll become like him. And if you don't, the fool will think he's won the debate. A fool is someone who's on an ego trip, and no amount of reasoning will work. There is no human hope for an egomaniac. Now, this attitude led to controversies in the church, and that's where we're going to take it up today. So let's read again verse 4b to 5. He is an unhealthy craving and controversy, and for quarrels about words which produce envy, dissension, slander, evil suspicion, and constant friction among people who are depraved in mind and deprived of the truth, watch this, imagining that godliness is a means of gain. So please notice carefully how the argument runs. If verse 3 is happening, that is, people are teaching things that deny Scripture, then verse 4 is also true, that is, the teachers are arrogant and ignorant. And with this result comes controversy, and verse 5 tells us who will be at the center of the controversy. See, Paul describes these people. These people are depraved in mind, and these people are deprived of the truth. The term is sometimes used of robbery. It means that the truth has been stolen from them. And that's the consequence. They imagine that faith in Christ, or that Christianity, or that godliness is the means of getting rich. So to review, the great tragedy of false teaching regarding finances is that it's out of sync with what the Bible teaches. And it's taught by fools. And it causes controversy in the church. And it

0: rejects those who are self-centered. That is, people don't come to Christ to confess their sins and to be made right with God. Rather, they use Christ for their own ends. And that's harsh language, but it's in the Bible. Now, before I go on, let's just stop for a moment. Many people today are afraid of the constant threat of financial crisis. Maybe you were once rich and you aren't today. Maybe you wonder if you're going to have enough to retire. Maybe you've lost your job. Maybe you're just worried and you're saying, I won't give to the Lord's work because I need what I have for the times that are coming. Maybe you were never rich, and maybe this passage doesn't describe you, but it seems when we read this text that being a Christian provides no guarantee for anything financial. So, how do you pray? Well, let's be clear. When a person reads a book like Proverbs, it's clear that there are principles in the Christian faith that lend themselves to financial prosperity. They include such things as honesty and integrity, things like getting a skill and training for a career, things like long-term planning, things like hard work, things like showing respect for your employer, things like not spending more than you have, things like saving faithfully and laying something aside for a rainy day. Well, those principles are taught in the Bible. And more so, Christians are called upon to value work, to give honor to their employers or their employees, their customers, and all those with whom they have an economic relationship. The reason you've heard the term the Protestant work ethic, which, by the way, is so denigrated in some circles, and yet, hear me, it is the Protestant work ethic that laid down the very principles that previous generations in the Western world adopted. And it was that work ethic that brought us the kind of wealth we now enjoy. Of course, those values have now been rejected in the current secular market. They've been rejected in favor of things like greed, in favor of things like indebtedness, in favor of things like constantly purchasing, in favor of things like, I would argue, the phony economy that we tend to have. That's a different matter. The point I'm driving at is that even while the Bible teaches values and ways of living that do lead to financial prosperity, those don't always work. And why not? Well, they don't always work because something else is at work. According to Hebrews 12, God deliberately brings suffering into every Christian's life, and he calls it discipline. No, it's not punishment, it's discipline. Hard times are meant by God to shape our character. And that's why we have in Hebrews chapter 12, verse 11, where we read, "For the moment, all discipline seems painful rather than pleasant, but later it yields the peaceful fruit of righteousness to those who have been trained by it." Sometimes financial poverty is God's tool to train us in righteousness.
1: One listener used to believe that church attendance and doing good things was enough to please God, until she heard a Back to the Bible broadcast years ago that we are saved only through faith in Jesus Christ. She opened her New Testament and everything changed. She said, "Back to the Bible Canada is a staple in my life because how it has helped me grow in my faith and has given me a sound understanding of Scripture." Well, stories like this are why we do what we do. Unlike a local church, we don't see you after the service. We don't know what God is doing in your life unless you tell us. And when you do, those stories become a window into what God is accomplishing through the generous support of listeners like you. Has this ministry impacted your faith? 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
0: God may, through a number of means, introduce something into your life that takes your money away. Why does he do that? According to 1 Peter, God wants to break our attachment to this world and give us a hunger for eternity. He wants to show us that this fallen world is a bitter place and that we should not invest our hope here. He wants us to trade in the poverty of this world for the eternal wealth of eternity. So then, depending on how God deals with individuals and with groups of Christians, he may, in his wise providence, take everything we have away. Now then, that would mean that your faith may not add

one single dollar into your jeans. And that would lead some to ask a question. Then how is my faith even faintly relevant? And I'm going to answer that question in a way that is faithful to the faith. We need a healthy perspective on the relationship of finances to our faith. Let's begin with verse 6 again. But godliness with contentment is great gain. Maybe we should read it one more time. But godliness with contentment is great gain. And before I look at the verse as a whole, let me focus on the first words, but godliness with contentment. See, godliness is far more valuable than a full bank account. So don't you think it's essential that we understand the godly life? You know, in the pastoral epistles, that is in 1st and 2nd Timothy and then in Titus, Paul uses the term godliness 10 times. He uses this word very specifically to show that both the doctrine of the person and the way of life are in order. That is, what you believe and the way you live your life is both honoring to God. And if I were to spell that out, it would be this. This is an individual who is learning the Word of God. This is the individual who is devoting himself or herself in prayer, believes the truths of the faith, is faithful in a church, trusts fully in the finished work of Christ on the cross, and as a result, what he or she is on Monday morning is completely shaped by this. That is, their home life, their sex life, their money life, their recreational life, their friendships, everything is shaped by godliness. That's what it means to be godly. Now, that's great value, says Paul. I fear some of us don't get that. There are far too many of us who don't know the Bible well, don't understand our doctrines, haven't developed the discipline of corporate and private worship, and frankly, our personal lives are in disarray. And when we come to financial troubles, we're like leaves in the fall. You know, when the winds come, they'll soon fall from the branch and fly down the street awaiting death. Before we learn how to deal with money, the first thing we must learn is godliness. Learning godliness is far more important than learning money values because apart from godliness, there's little value to what you have in your funds. So then what do we learn? We learn to be content. The truth be told, a great many of us are not happy with our circumstances. It was Charles Swindoll who repeated it in a following poem. He said, "It was spring, but it was summer I wanted, the warm days and the great outdoors. It was summer, but it was fall I wanted, the colorful leaves and the cool dry air. It was fall, but it was winter I wanted, the beautiful snow and the joy of the holiday season. It was winter, but it was the spring I wanted, the warmth and the blossoming of nature. I was a child and it was adulthood I wanted, the freedom and the respect. I was 20, but it was 30 I wanted, to be mature and sophisticated. I was middle-aged, but it was 20 I wanted, the youth and the free spirit. I was retired, but it was middle-aged I wanted, the presence of mind without limitations. My life was over and I never got what I wanted." Isn't that a tragedy? But it's just how many of us live our lives, always dreaming life to be different. That's why so many of us try so hard to make more money, isn't it? We tell ourselves, if only I could get this much money, then I would do this or I wouldn't have to do that. And we lurch through life with a continual sense that we're missing something, and we die with a groan. Like Solomon, we end up saying, meaningless, meaningless, everything is meaningless. So here's the secret. No amount of this world's money will ever satisfy the craving in our heart. Your great worry over finances is really only an indication that something is wrong. And finances will only cure the longing in the soul as much as a needle will cure the pain in a drug addict, a temporary fix until the pain comes roaring back with a vengeance. So what's the answer? Well, look what Paul says, verses 7 and 8. "For we brought nothing into the world, and we cannot take anything out of the world. But if we have food and clothing, with these we will be content." You know what this is? You know, it's called by another name. It's called thankfulness. Today I have food and clothing. Today, by the mercy of God, I have not starved to death. If you can learn to be thankful in all things, you're on the road. It's a part of the fruit of godliness. Now, I'm sure you can never get to thankfulness if you don't see God's sovereign action in your life. According to Romans 8:28, if you are one of God's children, God will only allow these things into your life, which will be for your long-term good. And once you settle on that,
you'll learn to add with your godliness a deep sense of contentment. And that, folks, is worth far more than anything the

0: prosperity teachers will promise you. But Paul's not done. He wants not only to encourage us, he wants to warn us. Verse 9. But those who desire to be rich fall into temptation, into a snare, into many senseless and harmful desires that plunge people into ruin and destruction. You know, there's a kind of progression here. It's so important to see. First comes the lure, that is the temptation. We look around and we see others, and they have what we desire. We switch on the TV and we see, you know, the car of our dreams, the house we know we deserve, the retirement that brings us joy, the vacation that makes us worldly and savvy. And our thoughts begin to turn those things over in our minds. And secondly, Paul says, comes the snare. You might get an image of a mouse, you know, deciding he really is going to go after the cheese in the trap. And as soon as he does, that cruel steel arm comes crashing down around his neck, and he's now stuck. You know what a snare is for many of us? Having said yes to one desire, we find out that the satisfaction of what we desire really didn't satisfy, so we need more. That's the snare. Now comes the third element in the progression. We now are on a treadmill, never stopping to ask why we got on that treadmill in the first place, as we're now drowning in a sea of selfishness, making whatever sacrifices need to be made for more things. We've been talking about healthy financial perspectives, faith. And we've mentioned, one, that we need to understand the godly life. And number two, we need to learn contentment. And now we add number three, that we need to be aware of how Satan ensnares us. I don't know how well you know the book of Joshua, but let me tell you a true account from the book. Joshua was leading Israel into the promised land, and they were about to face their very first battle, a battle against the wealthy and strong city of Jericho. Joshua had promised Israel that God would give them land, wealth, cities, and peace, more than they could imagine. But as an act of faith, everything in the first city that they conquered, in Jericho, was to be devoted to God, everything. It was an act of faith. If you believed God would keep his promises, take the first fruit of the promised land, kind of like a tithe, give it all to God. So the city is taken. God performs a miracle. The walls of Jericho fall down, and after the victory, a man named Achan spots something among the treasures of Jericho. He sees a beautiful, long, flowing cloak, the kind that you would import from Babylon, kind of like the most expensive designer gown you'd ever seen. And he sees a great pile of silver coins and a large gold bar. What was that worth? It was more than he could earn in a lifetime. And if you know the end of the story, you will also know that he took it, and that later he was condemned by God, and then he died. You know, verse 10, for the love of money is the root of all kinds of evil. It is through this craving that some have wandered away from the faith. They've pierced themselves with many pangs. All of us, if we want to have a healthy perspective on finances and faith, will need to take a long-term, eternal perspective, not a short-term one. You know, I ask you, what life do you want? The one to come or the one right now, right here? And you'll have to settle this because you'll never have both. Would you rather suffer now or would you rather suffer in eternity? Choose well. Choose wisely. Choose eternity. And remember that the pathway through to eternity is littered with the many people who have given up their faith because they have wanted money. So in these unsettling times, and aren't all times unsettling, realize the great wealth of your faith. Keep putting God first. Put God first in your devotion. Put God first in your finances. And remember to say, godliness with contentment. That's the most precious gift that God has given me. Thank you, Lord, for that precious gift.
1: Thanks for your message today, John. You know, I'm wondering, is it possible that we placed far too much emphasis on finances and prosperity at the expense of our contentment?
0: First of all, I think that the world is always trying to disciple us, isn't it? I mean, the world is trying to say that this is how contentment comes, and so it treats us as consumers. And so we view ourselves that way, and because marketers are You know, they're very gifted and skilled in presenting us, you know, with products that are slightly different than the one before, making what we have look outdated, and therefore how can we be happy with what we have unless, you know, we receive something else. So, you know, there's all sorts of reasons why we

0: want to continually consume, why we want to continually look to have more, better, greater things. And it does create a deep sense of unease within us. So, you know, and I do think that the prosperity gospel plays into those hands. You know, the prosperity gospel is always saying, I mean, you can have, you know, just ask of God. And what we should be asking of God is, teach me to find my moment by moment joy in you. Help me to find no greater contentment than that which is found in the gospel and in the nature of my God. So God, enlarge my appetite for you so that I don't, you know, increasingly look to this world.
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2: Last time on Laugh Again, I told chapter 1 of Chuck Gerard's search for God, how he dabbled in Eastern philosophies, Buddhism, astrology, the occult, and finally at 26, heard Pastor Chuck Smith explain how Jesus was the answer to his searching. Chuck Gerard had already experienced success in the music world, so he dedicated his life and talent to God, as did three others who had been searching too. The Lord started to give us tunes, he said. Meanwhile, the preacher, Chuck Smith, was struggling with a hippie infestation in his church, and he couldn't pray for them. But his wife, Kay, prayed, "Oh Lord, help us reach these kids." Kay told her husband they needed the Lord. He said, "They don't need the Lord, they need to get a job, they need a bath." And then, on a Monday in 1970, four hippies walked into Calvary Chapel and asked to see Pastor Chuck Smith. He remembers it well. There they were, long hair, beards. They said, "We're musicians. We got saved here. The Lord's been giving us Christian songs. We'd like to share them with the young people." Chuck looked at them and thought, "Oh boy." But he didn't freak out. He said, "Well, how about playing something for me?" They went to their VW van, got their guitars, came in, and started to play. Chuck could never tell the story without tears. "The Spirit just touched my heart," he said. They sang "Welcome Back," and I was crying, and I hadn't even been anywhere. I said, "How about singing tonight? This is Monday night, we have the youth coming." They said, "Well, one of our guys is doing weekends in jail on a marijuana rap. He gets off at noon, we can be here tonight." That little church exploded from 200 to 2,000 in 4 months. "God used these guys to influence so many thousands of young people," said Chuck Smith. Chuck Gerard later told me, "This happened because a man accepted people who didn't look like he did. He loved them, and it altered their lives." Transformed from club-playing hippies to Jesus-focused musicians, Chuck Gerard and his band Love Song helped ignite the Jesus movement with songs that became the soundtrack of salvation for tens of thousands like me. When I was a teen, church seemed to hold little for me. I wasn't listening to sermons, but I would listen to a song. I didn't really connect until tunes from that tinny speaker in my boss's car reached out and grabbed me. God used them to transform my life. Chuck Gerard once told me, "We knew two things. We once were lost, and now we're found. And Jesus loves me, this I know." We got pretty far with that little bit of knowledge.

0: was no promise of fame and certainly no money. It was a matter of faith. After a morning service, a little old lady told Chuck, "I'm blessed that God cleaned you up on the inside. I just can't wait till he cleans you up on the outside." Well, that's exactly what my mother thought when she saw a huge hairy poster of Chuck on my bedroom door. But she knew something. Rules without relationship equals rebellion. So she asked me to play the music. I know for a fact it wasn't her thing, but as she sat on my bed and listened, the same thing that was happening around the world happened in my little 10x12 bedroom. My mother, who knew Jesus so well and loved him so much, knew that the Spirit of God was in that music. I sometimes wonder where I'd be if she wouldn't have listened to God's voice. Next time, I'll share one more chapter in Chuck's story. It's a darker one. But for now, let's listen to that still small voice and look around for someone quite unlike us that we can love on today.
1: 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We want to hear from you, too. 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I share episodes with my family. 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What does Laugh Again mean to you? 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Laugh Again, truth bringing laughter to life.
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5: For High Level, mainly sunny, 19.
6: Wind from the south-southeast
5: at 16 kilometers an hour.
6: Gusting to 28.
5: In Fort Vermilion, 20.
6: Wind from the east-southeast at 10 kilometers an hour.
5: For Lacrete, 20.
6: For Garden River, 22.
5: Wind from the east-southeast at 8 kilometers an hour. And Fort Chipewyan,
6: sunny,
5: 17.
6: Wind from the east
5: at 24 kilometers an hour.
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3: Oh, come on, Spike, concentrate. This is important. We're on the verge of a huge discovery.
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3: Yeah, maybe we should head back to Grandpa's place.
1: Stay tuned. It's time for Kids Corner's Liz and Friends.
4: Hi, Liz.
1: 30 minutes of adventure.
3: The coolest and most popular club in school.
1: With Liz, Lucille, Skink, Spike, Scooter, Grandpa Noli, and all their friends.
5: It isn't Liz and Lucille.
1: So get set for lifetime adventures.
3: Oh, I can't believe this.
1: With Liz and Friends.
4: That is one strange lizard.
6: What is it you want more than anything? Well, how about a friend of yours becoming a Christian? That would be special, wouldn't it? But how can we begin to help our friends get to know who Jesus is?
4: So what did you say then?
3: Well, I couldn't say anything because the bell rang and we had to go inside.
4: Oh, man, that's too bad. Yeah. I mean, I've been praying for a long time that Spike will just talk about God.
3: No.
4: Maybe ask a few questions and you say he brought it up.
3: Well, yeah, he asked me why I believed in that religious junk. And I was going to tell him, but then the bell rang.
4: Well, I guess it's a start.
3: Yeah.
4: Why does he think it's junk?
3: Well, that's one of the things I need to ask.
4: At least you have a conversation starter.
3: Yeah, I thought you'd think it was good news, mm-hmm. Lucille. He said he'd meet me after school at the playground. That's where I'm headed.
4: Are you going to invite him to church?
3: No.
4: Maybe you could ask him to church school or something.
3: Hey, that's a good idea. Yeah. I hadn't even thought about that.
4: Yeah, that's good. So why are you stopping? You're supposed to meet him at the playground, right?
3: Well, yeah, but... Lucille, I don't want Spike to feel ganged up on, you know?
4: What?
3: I mean, this could be the biggest day of his life. Even if he did call it junk.
4: So you don't want me to come with you?
3: Oh, look, I just think it would be better one-on-one, okay?
4: Yeah, sure.
3: Oh, come on.
4: Well, but Liz, he needs to understand what a true Christian really is.
3: Yeah.
4: That it's not

0: Unk. And well, you know how you sometimes like to
1: What? Well, what, get things mixed up? Don't do a good job explaining? Is that what you're trying to say?
0: Well, I just thought maybe two people could make it a little clearer, that's all.
1: Hey, look, I have been practicing this in my head since recess. Don't worry, I got it under control. When I come back from the playground, Spike is going to be reciting memory verses backwards.
0: Yeah, whatever. All right, Liz, but you have to promise you'll call me later and tell me what happens.
1: It's a deal.
2: Liz made his way through the maze of school children and found Spike alone at the playground. When Spike saw Liz, he jumped off the swing and landed in the gravel.
1: Hey, that was a pretty long jump. You want to go out for the track team.
3: Yeah, I can't decide between that and baseball, but my mom says I should get a job as a paper carrier.
1: What?
3: You know, earn some extra money.
1: Oh, what's your dad say?
3: He's not around much. He kind of moved out, which is why I might need some extra money.
1: Oh, man, Spike, that's too bad.
3: So, why'd you want to see me after school?
1: Oh, yeah. We were talking about what it means to be a Christian.
3: Oh, yeah, that religious junk.
1: Oh, yeah. Why do you call it that?
3: Because it's true.
1: No, come on.
3: It's just stuff people talk about that doesn't work. I mean, you don't need to tell me anything. I know enough about Christian stuff.
1: Really?
3: Yeah, you basically go to church and stop having fun.
1: Well, no.
3: You know, you stop cussing, and instead you walk around smiling at everybody.
1: Aw, Spike.
3: You gotta be nice to people and let them walk all over you.
1: No, that's not it.
3: What, you mean Christians aren't supposed to be nice to other people?
1: Well, yeah, they are, but that's
3: not... Oh, and then there's all those rules you gotta follow, the ten, whatever you call them.
1: Oh, come on, Spike, you know being a Christian isn't just about the rules. Grandpa Noli showed us that.
3: I don't go to church like you and do all the church school stuff.
1: Okay, well, Grandpa showed us that rules are there to protect us.
3: Really?
1: Yeah.
3: All the ones I know just take away your fun.
1: No, Spike, you got it all wrong.
3: I do?
1: Yeah.
3: Then what's it mean to be a Christian?
1: Well...
3: Yes?
1: You know, that's a good question.
3: Oh, thanks. What's the matter?
1: Oh, man, I wish Lucille was here.
3: You mean you can't explain it yourself?
1: Oh, well, sure I can. I mean, you have to pray.
3: Okay.
1: Yeah, that's it. You pray because...
3: Because you want a new bike?
1: Well, I guess you could pray for that. It has never worked for me, but
3: I think
1: doesn't...
3: it's a waste of time praying for stuff you want.
1: No.
3: You never get it anyway. I mean, I prayed before.
1: Really?
3: Yeah. That my dad would come back home.
1: Oh.
3: Nobody heard that prayer. That's why I think it's junk.
1: Well,
3: besides, if you want something, you gotta go out and work for it.
1: You know, Spike, oh man, I am really sorry about your dad. And I agree, we need to work hard, but praying is still an important part of... Oh, Spike, there are just some things you can't work hard enough to get.
3: Yeah, like my dad coming back?
1: Well, yeah. But other stuff, too.
3: Like what?
1: Well, like... I want to be perfect at everything and not do any bad stuff.
3: Too late for that, Liz.
1: Yeah, I know. But in order to get to heaven, we have to be perfect.
3: In everything?
1: Well, yeah, which means we can never make it.
3: So if we can't make it, why even follow the rules?
1: Well, okay, well, that's where the God thing comes in, see?
3: Huh?
1: If you're sorry about the bad stuff you've done, then God will forgive you.
3: Okay, so if I'm sorry about not being perfect, I'm okay?
1: Well, yeah. Well, no. I mean, you really have to be sorry a lot.
3: How sorry?
1: Well...
3: I mean, do I have to be so sorry I cry?
1: Well, not...
3: Or just a little bit sorry? I mean, if I sniffle, is that enough?
1: Well, no. See, being a Christian is more than just being sorry. It's,
3: oh, you have to keep the rules.
1: Well, you want to obey the rules because you want to make God happy.
3: If I'm not perfect, God's not happy? He must be really unhappy about Skink.
1: You know, I don't think I'm explaining this very well.
3: Oh, no, you're doing just fine.
1: Really?
3: I just need to pray, cry a little bit, and do everything right, and then I can be a Christian.
1: Well,
3: so, if I do all that, what's in it for me? A new bike?
1: No. But you do get to go to heaven.
3: And how do I get there?
1: You die.
3: Great, Liz. But no thanks.
1: Oh, come on.
3: Not interested.
1: No.
2: Liz talked a little more and then said goodbye to Spike. Walking home, he got more and more frustrated about the conversation, and he needed to talk to someone right away. He didn't want to tell Lucille what had happened, so he went to someone older and wiser he knew would understand.
4: So the way you explained it, Spike thinks to become a Christian, God has to kill him. Heaven is filled with new bicycles.
1: Yeah. Sort of. Oh, man, I got it all mixed up, didn't I?
4: Well, at least you tried talking to him. That counts. Sounds like he's really upset about his dad leaving.
1: Oh, yeah. I cannot imagine how bad he must feel. Oh, that's probably...

0: told me why the whole thing came up. But now I'm afraid he'll never give God a chance, because I messed everything up, Grandpa.
1: Well, even if you set everything right, there's no guarantee Spike will believe.
0: Really?
1: Yeah.
0: Oh.
1: Some people compare themselves with others, and they don't think they're that bad. And they believe God graves on the curve. As long as they don't do anything too bad, they should get into heaven.
0: But they can't get into heaven without Jesus.
1: That's right. And the truth is, God could really help Spike through this situation with his dad.
0: Oh, yeah.
1: Jesus doesn't always fix our problems, but he sure helps you through them.
0: Yeah.
1: Well, the truth is, God cares a lot more about Spike than anybody else does. And we should pray he continues to use you.
0: You mean to show him what knowing Jesus is all about?
1: That's right. Being a Christian is more than doing things or not doing things.
0: Yeah.
1: Hey, you know what?
0: What?
1: I think you just hit on the most important thing Spike needs to know.
0: I did? What's that?
1: Give me a day to set this up, and then bring Spike over here tomorrow after school, okay?
0: All right.
2: It's summertime. What's your favorite thing to do in the summer? Hike a trail in the woods? Go swimming at the beach? Or enjoy a long bike ride? 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
3: Liz avoided Lucille at school the next day, hoping that before he'd see her, he'd have a good report. When he caught up with Spike on the playground, he convinced him to come to Grandpa Annoli's house after school.
1: Well, glad to see you two made it.
0: Hey, Grandpa.
1: Here you go.
4: What's that?
0: Anybody with half a brain can tell what this is. It's a map.
4: I know it's a map, but a map to what?
0: Oh, please. Anybody can... a map to what, Grandpa?
1: Well, you could say this map leads to the answer to all your questions.
4: Oh, like on all my tests at school?
0: Oh, cool.
1: No, not that kind of answer. It's really the key to everything.
4: Huh?
0: Oh, like a new electric scooter. Those use keys, don't they?
4: Maybe to get my locker open at school.
0: Yeah, that'd be nice.
1: You'll figure it out, all right? Just follow the map and it'll all become clear, eventually.
4: Oh. Now, what's at the end where this X is?
0: Yeah.
1: Oh, well, that's what you need to find. Mm-hmm. Well, better hurry now. It'll be dark in a couple hours.
0: Oh, it's not going to take that long, Grandpa. It doesn't look like we have far to go. We'll see you in a few minutes.
4: Yep, see ya. Wow, sure is pretty back here. I didn't even know there was a waterfall on Grandpa's property.
0: Yeah, come on, Spike. We got to find the path that leads over the water.
4: Would you put that sandwich away?
0: What?
4: Look, the trail doesn't lead over the water. The map's pointing to the trail over there.
0: Oh, no way. We got to go this way.
4: That way.
0: This way.
4: That way.
0: You're not even paying attention.
4: You think you know everything.
0: I do not.
4: Do too. Just give me the map.
0: No, Grandpa gave it to me.
4: Then I'm going to take it.
0: Now look what you did.
4: It was your fault, not mine.
0: I didn't grab the map. You did.
4: Well, you held on to it.
0: Grandpa put me in charge of it.
4: Did not.
0: Did you?
3: The argument lasted a few more minutes until they agreed to keep going, following the trail that Spike had seen.
0: All right, now we're supposed to look for a rabbit eating a pineapple?
4: What? Let me see that.
0: Well, that's what it says.
4: No, that can't be right. What? It looks like a ribbon around a pine tree. What? Not a rabbit eating a pineapple.
0: Well, if you hadn't torn the map...
4: And if you hadn't held on...
0: Oh, just come on.
3: Liz and Spike continued to follow Grandpa Annoli's map. At least they tried. But the sun was setting, and it was getting harder and harder to see.
4: Man, I never knew these woods went back this far.
0: Come on, Spike, concentrate. This is important. We're on the verge of a huge discovery.
4: I think we're on the verge of being eaten for dinner.
0: Yeah, maybe we should head back to Grandpa's place.
5: Hi, guys.
0: No.
5: What? What are you doing?
0: Oh, Lucille, why did you sneak up on us like that?
5: I didn't sneak up on you. I've been here a long time.
0: What?
5: Hey, what are you holding?
4: Two halves of a worthless map, if you ask me.
5: Map? Let me see.
0: Okay, well, we found the waterfall, but we're still looking for a ribbon around a pine tree. Mm. And there should be some mold somewhere that
5: Wait, that doesn't say mold, Liz.
0: Yes, it is.
5: Look, you got the map upside down.

0: Mm-hmm. Turned it over.
1: Wait. Plow?
2: Mm. Plow?
1: Yeah.
2: We were supposed to be looking for a plow instead of mold?
1: Apparently.
2: Give me your hat.
1: No, I'm not.
0: Hey, wait. Listen, guys. Grandpa Noli sent me out here to find you. He said you might be wandering around.
2: Well, we wouldn't be if Liz hadn't held onto the map.
1: Oh, excuse me.
2: I told you we weren't going to find any mold.
0: Yeah. Come on. I'll take you back to Grandpa.
1: Yeah, that's a good idea.
3: Lucille led them through the woods back the way she had come, toward the waterfall. At least what she thought was the waterfall.
2: This is not the waterfall. This is a bubbling brook.
1: Babbling brook.
2: Whatever it is. It isn't the waterfall, which means we're not even close to Grandpa's house.
1: Which means we are lost again.
0: I'm sure I came this way, though.
1: Wait. You have a map, too?
0: Grandpa gave it to me when he asked me to come out here and find you.
1: Oh.
2: So he knew we were going to get lost.
1: Well, maybe.
2: He knew there was something wrong with this map.
1: Yeah.
0: He said you two would probably have a hard time finding what you were looking for. And I was supposed to help get back.
1: Oh, good.
0: Oh, wait. Here it is, a bubbling brook.
1: Babbling.
0: It leads to that waterfall down there. Come on.
3: But instead of the waterfall, the babbling brook led to a gushing spring.
1: There's no gushing spring on my map.
2: Yeah, me neither.
0: Is there a howling wolf on you
1: now? Yeah, let's get out of here.
3: As the sun went down, it grew colder. Suddenly, a light flashed on the other side of the woods.
1: Oh, that's Grandpa Noli's outside light. Come on!
2: All right, let's go.
3: The kids raced down the hill, slipping and sliding, but with a feeling of relief sweeping over them. Liz was the first to burst into Grandpa's front room.
4: Oh, Liz, welcome back.
1: Oh,
4: did you find the X?
1: Oh, look, Grandpa, we were lucky to just find our way back.
0: Yeah, and there's some kind of wolf or wild dog out there.
4: Oh, really?
2: Yeah, we couldn't follow the map. It got really confusing, especially when Liz ripped it.
1: I did not rip it. You ripped it.
4: Hey, not settle down. At least you're all safe.
1: Yeah. All right, tell us, Grandpa, what's out there?
4: Well, it could have been one of Granny Gecko's dogs,
1: no,
4: I guess.
1: No, not the dog. What's at the end of the map where the X is?
4: You mean the key?
1: Yeah.
4: The answer to your question.
1: Uh-huh.
2: Yeah, what's there? Hmm?
4: Well, I guess you're going to have to come back tomorrow to find out.
1: Tomorrow?
0: Come on, Grandpa.
1: We've got to know now.
0: Yeah, we do.
4: Let's all get in my truck, and I'll run you home, and we'll get to the bottom.

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0: The next day at lunch, Liz and Spike and Lucille couldn't stop talking about what had happened at Grandpa Anoli's place and what they might find at the X on the map.
1: I think it's gold or something. Maybe diamonds.
2: How can diamonds or gold be the answer to all your questions?
1: I guess it depends on your questions.
2: No, come on. I think it's Grandpa's diary, and he's written everything he's ever learned in there, and he wants to share it with us.
1: Then why didn't he just give it to us?
2: Well,
1: he had us traipsing into the woods for hours.
2: Wait, traipsing?
1: Yeah.
2: We were hiking, Spike, not traipsing. I don't even know how to traipse.
3: I don't think so. I don't think it's gold or jewels or even his diary.
2: Why not?
3: Because he asked me to come over and help teach you two a lesson.
1: Wait a minute. You've been in on his plan the whole time?
3: Not the whole time. Just since he called me.
2: Well, still.
3: But I don't know what's back there. I just think it's something more spiritual than that.
1: Spiritual?
2: Mm-hmm. What could it be?
0: As soon as school was out, the three raced over to Grandpa's house.

0: He wasn't there, so they had to wait on his porch. Liz and Spike arguing over who would get the biggest percentage of gold and diamonds, if that's what the map led to. Finally, Grandpa pulled into the driveway and unloaded some groceries. The kids helped him bring in the bags and then pleaded with him to explain how to follow the map.
1: Okay. But I'm going to do better than just explain, kids. What? I'm going to take you there.
2: No, Grandpa, are you sure?
1: Yeah, why wouldn't I be?
2: Well, you know, your knees and your back and your arthritis.
1: Lucille, you're making me feel old. Oh, sorry. Just see if you can keep up with old Grandpa Noli. All right. Now, if you've been able to see the small marking on the map right here by the waterfall.
3: Where?
1: Liz, what is this?
4: Oh, that's part of my peanut butter and vanilla pudding sandwich.
1: Mmm. Tasty.
4: Yeah, it was.
1: You would have seen that this trail doesn't go over the water or beside
2: it. Where is it? Underneath.
4: Oh, now, wait a minute. We're going
1: to
4: get wet.
1: No, just stick close to me and watch your step. Those stones are slick.
0: The kids followed Grandpa Anoli behind the waterfall into a cavern that looked dark and scary.
4: Wow! You know, Grandpa, I'm kind of glad we couldn't read the map. This place is spooky.
1: Not if you know where to go. Now come straight back here, and you'll see some stone steps that lead out to the back side of the fall.
2: Wow. Cool. Oh, it's like a different world.
1: Yeah, you can't see it from the front or over the top of the babbling brook.
4: I told you it was a babbling brook.
1: The whole thing is kind of hidden, but it was right there in front of you.
3: Wow. How'd you find this place, Grandpa?
4: Yeah.
1: Oh, I've been around a long time, kids. I used to play here when I was your age.
4: Oh, wow.
1: It wasn't until my grandfather showed me that I knew which way to go.
4: Hey, look over there on the tree stump. Is that some kind of wooden sculpture?
2: Oh, I don't believe it. Grandpa, did you do this?
1: Oh, no, my grandpa carved it and put it here.
4: What is it?
1: A rabbit eating a pineapple. Silly looking thing, isn't it? Mm-hmm. But you can't miss it.
4: I told you it was a rabbit eating a pineapple, Spike.
0: Grandpa held the map together and led the kids down a gully and up another incline. After a lot of twists and turns, they finally came to a grassy knoll.
4: Oh, look, there it is, the stone with the red X on it.
3: Yeah, it looks kind of like a chair.
4: Yeah,
2: this is it, you guys, we found
4: it. Well, yeah, all right. Grandpa's diary must be underneath. Let's start digging.
3: All right.
1: My diary?
4: Yeah.
1: Is that what you think's here?
3: See, I told you it wasn't a diary. It's gold and diamonds. Okay, where'd you bury it?
1: Hold on. I think you kids have the wrong idea.
4: Oh, come on. You said this is where we'd find the answer to our question.
3: Yeah, and the key to everything, which could be gold and diamonds. You can buy a lot of keys with stuff like that.
4: A lot of keys.
1: But what I have to show you is not gold, diamonds, or even a diary.
4: Then what is it, Grandpa?
0: Grandpa Anoli turned around, put out his hands, and with a dramatic effort, sat on the rock.
1: There we go.
4: Grandpa, what are you doing?
1: Giving you the answer and the key.
4: What?
1: That's right. I am what you kids were looking for.
2: I don't get it.
3: Ditto.
4: Ditto squared. Come on, Grandpa, what's the deal?
1: Liz, you and Spike were mixed up about what true Christianity is all about, right?
4: Well, yeah.
3: Hmm? He's the one who mixed me up.
4: I did not.
3: Ditto.
1: You thought that being a Christian was doing good things, or maybe keeping a list of rules that make you not have any fun.
3: So you're saying that's not what it's about?
1: Bingo.
2: Bingo squared.
1: You see, being a Christian's not a list of do's and don'ts, or a formula you mix together to help you find happiness. Not even a map you study and then try to figure out where to go.
3: Well, then what is it?
1: It's simply following Jesus, having him as your friend, your savior. It's not rules, it's a relationship.
3: I still don't get it. What do you mean?
2: I think I see.
1: Go ahead, Lucille.
2: Well, you gave us the map, and it had all the places on it that we needed to go.
1: Right.
2: But it wasn't until you came with us that we could find it.
1: There you go. That's exactly it. See, Jesus doesn't just tell us where to go. He wants to show us. He wants to be a friend who will never, ever leave.
2: Good.
1: No matter who hurts us or leaves us or does something bad to us, Jesus will always be there to help us every step of the way.
4: So he doesn't just

0: tell us what to do. He says, I'll go with you. Just like you did, Grandpa.
1: That's it, Liz.
0: Oh.
2: But doesn't it get really hard sometimes?
1: Oh, you bet it does. Jesus never promises it's going to be easy to follow him. And you might have questions about why certain things happen.
3: Yeah, like you mean my dad leaving?
1: That's right, Spike. He wants to be there for you, guide you, show you the way like no friend you've ever had.
2: What do you say to that, Spike?
0: Yeah.
3: Well, all I can say is you've given me a lot to think about.
4: Liz and Lucille were disappointed that Spike didn't immediately decide to follow Jesus, but Grandpa Annoli said to give him time. Later that night, Liz read a verse that Grandpa gave him to look up.
0: John 12, verse 26. Whoever serves me must follow me, and where I am, my servant also will be.
4: Liz prayed that he would always follow Jesus and serve God with his life. And he prayed that someday Spike would be a follower of Jesus too. How about you? Have you asked God's forgiveness? Do you want to follow him with your whole heart? If you do, he'll be right with you every step of the way.
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2: Here are the current weather conditions as issued by Environment Canada.
3: High level,
2: partly cloudy,
3: 20.
2: Wind from the southeast
3: at 11 kilometers an hour,
2: gusting to 34.
3: In Fort Vermilion,
2: 20. Wind from the east-southeast at 20 kilometers an hour.
3: For La Crete,
2: 20.
3: Taking a look at Garden River,
2: 23. Wind from the east-southeast at 8 kilometers an hour.
3: And for Chipewyan,
2: sunny,
3: 18.
2: Wind from the east-northeast at 28 kilometers an hour,
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Here is love vast as the ocean, loving kindness as a flood, when the Prince of Life, our ransom, shed for us his precious blood. 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
1: Good afternoon. Here's what's happening. French and British forces have boarded a sanctioned Russian oil tanker in the Atlantic Ocean. French President Emmanuel Macron says the vessel, called the Tagore, was intercepted Sunday, part of ongoing efforts to cut funding for Russia's war against Ukraine. Macron called the action necessary, saying sanction-skirting ships threaten both international law and the environment. We continue praying for lasting peace. India's choosing dialogue over isolation as Prime Minister Narendra Modi met Monday with Myanmar's military-backed leader despite Western sanctions following the 2021 coup. Foreign Secretary Vikram Misri says engagement, not commentary on internal politics, guides New Delhi's approach. As Myanmar's humanitarian crisis deepens, faith communities worldwide are praying for peace, reconciliation, and relief for millions caught in conflict's shadow. Canada's manufacturing sector expanded for a second straight month in May, though growth eased slightly. The S&P Global Purchasing Managers Index dipped to 52.9, down from 53.3 in April, but remained above the 50-point expansion threshold. Analysts say firms are stockpiling goods amid war-related supply fears. Shipping delays hit their worst level since 2022, while input and output costs climb to four-year highs. The FIFA World Cup kicks off later this month, and BMO Economics says Canada can expect a modest economic boost, but nothing dramatic. Tourism and resident spending could lift quarterly GDP by about 0.1 percentage points, concentrated in Ontario and BC. Chief economist Doug Porter calls even modest growth a win, given Canada's economy has barely grown in the past year. Alberta is expanding its flood mapping program, including new studies this spring covering about 260 kilometers across 10 communities. That's on top of nearly 600 kilometers already underway provincially. Since 2020, the province has completed roughly 1,900 kilometers.

0: kilometers of flood mapping, more than the previous 35 years combined. The maps help guide safe development decisions and emergency planning in communities across the province. Wildfire danger has been very high across the Grand Prairie forest area. Alberta wildfire crews battled several lightning-caused fires over the weekend. All are out or under control with no communities threatened. A fire advisory is in effect due to dry conditions. Campfires are allowed, but other burning requires a valid permit. 39 wildfires have scorched more than 16 hectares in the region since January. The Tabor Police Service is hosting its fourth annual bike rodeo on June 10th. The free event runs from 8:30 to 4:30 at the Community Center Auditorium. Aimed at students in grades 2 through 5, it features obstacle courses, traffic safety stations, and helmet fitting. Organizers are also giving away 100 free helmets. Constable Sean Makia says the goal is building safe habits early. And May 24th marked the World Day of Prayer for the Church in China, a reminder to lift our brothers and sisters before God. Despite restrictions, Chinese believers remain faithful. China partners Eric Berklin says church leaders trust God can open a window even when all the doors seem closed. They're praying for spring after a long winter. Won't you join them? From the CIM Newsroom, I'm Brian Scott.
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3: Here are the current weather conditions as issued by Environment Canada.
4: For high level,
3: partly cloudy,
4: 20.
3: Wind from the southeast
4: at 15 kilometers an hour.
3: Gusting to
4: 34.
3: Taking a look at Fort Vermilion,
4: 20.
3: Wind from the east-southeast
4: at 11 kilometers an hour.
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4: 28.
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3: 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And finally,
4: Fort Chipewyan,
3: sunny,
4: 18.
3: Wind from the east-northeast
4: at 24 kilometers an hour.
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0: she means she wants to experience the same thing.
1: What does it cost to do what she wants to do?
0: What does it cost to do what she wants to do?
1: Is it
2: $4,000, $10,000?
1: Or $40,000?
0: Well, she wants to, you know, she's not the type of person that has to go to the Hilton or the...
1: Honey,
0: you know,
1: what does it cost to do what she wants to do?
0: Probably anywhere between $4,000 to $5,000.
1: Shut up and do it.
2: You have the money. Use a little bit of that miscellaneous fund. And
1: that's
2: use
1: not
2: going to
1: keep you from paying off the mortgage.
2: And then for the future, just set up that sinking fund. If you guys decide we're doing $6,000 worth of vacations
1: you
2: a year,
1: you have $3,000 of the $4,000 in the envelope.
0: Okay.
1: And honey, I'm gonna agree to a $4,000 budget, and after that, you're gonna let me do what I want to do, which is everything past that we're gonna be chunking onto the mortgage. We both get what we want.
0: Okay.
1: Yeah. So the $4,000 is not prohibitive in the scenario you gave me. You guys have been too good about what you're doing to have $4,000 keep you from getting to baby step 7. It won't do it.
0: Well, and that's not, you know, I mean, we've got a basement we're trying to finish, and I guess that's where I was hoping we would be able to put more money towards that and getting the house paid off rather than...
1: All you got to do is just sit down with these things and go, okay, if we put $4,000 there, what do we put on the basement? Or maybe we hold off on the basement because we're traveling, because I still want to reduce the mortgage. Or maybe I hold off reducing the mortgage, so I get the basement finished, and then I'm going to reduce the mortgage. So all you do is just line these things up and force rank them. But the thing is, I have found with my wife, and I found with everybody I've coached with over the years, the biggest arguments come because no one actually put an actual dollar to this and said, okay, does that actually fit in this jigsaw puzzle? And if you put the actual dollar on it, it's surprisingly easy to pull this off. The first one of those I ever had, my wife was driving one of those horrible tri-colored blue Astro vans. Mm. Nasty. Yeah. It smelled like the family dog and goldfish were ground into the carpet. I'm not talking about real goldfish. I'm talking about the crackers, right? And she was. This thing had like 800,000 million miles on it, and it smoked like a tar wagon, like it was the Batman smokemobile. And she's like, I need a new car. And I'm like, yes, you need a new car. What do you want to spend on a new car? I need a new car. What do you want to spend on? What do you want to spend on the car?
0: Yeah.
1: Oh, my God. Yeah. I get it. Okay. And then so we settled on, we're going to spend $15,000. Well, that... settled it because I had 30 and I was wanting to do some stuff here at the office, some reinvestment. And I said, all right, let's get the car and then I'll do the reinvestment. I can wait a little bit and let's get you a car because you do need a car. But if you want a $110,000 car, no, we do have something to argue
2: about.
1: It's
2: unreasonable.
1: So we're not moving from the Goldfish Astro van to 110. It wasn't that big a step up, right?
2: Yeah, the villain here is not vacations, it's the lack of clarity.
1: Ding, ding, ding, ding, ding, ding, ding.
2: And so I think you can set up the sinking fund and go, all right, we're going to put $500 away for vacations and $500 onto the mortgage if you have $1,000 left over each month. That's an easy way to do it. But the fact of the matter is you're not budgeting. You're not sitting down going, where is every dollar going?
1: But you can't have these conversations where you roll your eyes and say, well, I just wish we could have fun.
2: Well, he said, I already did all the travel.
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0: find that trust and that knowing that God is going to make it right in His way.
1: When life falls apart, what does real prayer look like? Hi, I'm Mark Gothier with Crew and Making Your Life Count. Linda Evans Shepherd learned much about prayer in some of her darkest moments as her daughter lay in a coma.
0: I think the scripture that struck me the most during our ordeal and our crisis with our daughter in coma was the story of Job. And when Job said, "Yet even if you slay me, I will trust in you." Just say, "Okay, Lord, I'm going to give you the situation because I trust you."
1: You never face life alone. He hears you, He sees you, and He is at work

0: Welcome back to the Ramsey Show in the Fair Winds Credit Union Studio. I'm Dave Ramsey. George Camel, Ramsey Personality, is my co-host. Amanda is in Houston. Hi, Amanda. How are you?
1: I'm doing well. How are you today?
0: Better than I deserve. What's up?

0: Hi. So I'm kind of nervous, and I know this question is very ridiculous, but my husband wants to get a hair transplant, but I'm going to be laid off at the end of this month. Should we pull from our house savings account so that he can do that? It would be roughly $5,000 to $7,000.
1: You're asking a bald guy and another guy with perfect hair about a transplant.
0: I know. I was like,
1: that is kind of funny.
0: Was going to be on. I'm like,
2: I need to see a picture.
1: We need Rachel here with the hair extensions to chime in on this.
2: She just got hers cut off.
1: They just took the hair extensions out. She's back to short hair girl.
2: How long has he been wanting this transplant?
0: Well, he just really started getting insecure about his hair in the last maybe like 6 months to a year.
1: How old is he?
0: Been getting kind of like more and more noticeable. He's 28. Mm. And based on what his dad's hairline looks like, it's not looking too good in the next
2: He sees the writing on the wall.
1: The pattern is male pattern baldness. Oh, my God.
2: I'd be pretty insecure about your household income right now over hair. When are you going to be laid off?
0: I know. And that's what I'm saying. I'm more worried about that. And he just kind of like... He's more the free spirit, and it's like, work out. And
1: what does he make? What does he make?
0: He makes, and again, I know this is also going to sound ridiculous, but he makes $120,000 with bonus.
1: Okay, and what do you make?
0: Plus bonus. Right now I make about $83,000.
1: And what do you do?
0: I'm in supply chain.
1: And oh, wonderful! And you know you're getting laid off at the end of June.
0: Yes.
1: And you've known that for how long?
0: About a month and a half now.
1: And why don't you have a new job?
0: And networking, and I've had only two interviews and probably applied to 200 to 300 jobs at this point.
1: Applying for jobs, as you have found, does not work.
0: No,
1: actually,
0: not at all.
1: Actually connecting to someone inside the organization that knows someone that knows someone that knows you. Someone gets your name out of the stack. We get 15,000. Listen, whoa. We get 15,000 applications a year at Ramsey. We hire a few hundred people. So putting your name in the mix with 15,000 is useless. Don't even waste your time. So you've got to find someone to connect with the proximity principle, and I'll send you that book, and you should have a job by now, because supply chain is a sought after wonderful career field that you're in. That's awesome. And how much is in the house savings fund?
0: $29,000.
1: Okay.
2: Do you guys have other savings?
0: We have a $49,000 emergency fund.
2: That's okay. Good.
0: Right. And then we have 401(k)s and all that, but we don't count that.
1: And you guys are how old? You told me this.
0: I'm 27 and he's 28.
1: Yeah, you did. Okay, thank you. All right. You're right. It is kind of a funny question, but it's also not ridiculous. It's something he cares about, and you guys have done very well with money up until you losing your job. His timing for the question is really horrible, and his suggestion to not buy a home instead I want some hair. I don't think I'm going to make that trade. But is it completely irresponsible to spend $5,000 on this for him? No, not in your old situation. So what I would do is say, okay, under these scenarios is where I would get the money. Both of you are now, when you get your new job, you guys save up an extra $5,000 out of your budget, and then he does it. And so it might be Christmas. Merry Christmas. You know.
0: Yeah, and that's probably when we'd want to go get it done anyway.
1: Yeah, so just cash flow it with your new job and with as a budget item. But I there's just something that everyone listening, including me and George and you, it just feels weird to do plastic surgery instead of a down payment on a house.
0: Yes.
2: When you're in a stressful time on top of that with the layout.
1: Well, you're not going to buy a house right now anyway. You got to wait till you get your job. But I don't think I'm going to use my down payment for Botox, a boob job, or get hair. I'm just not. I mean, it's my down payment money, you know?
2: So earmark separate money so that you're not robbing.
1: Those things are all okay if somebody wants to do them. That's what you want to spend your money on. That's okay. I'm not mad about that. And I'm not making any bald jokes. I'm the bald guy. I can't do that. That's completely illegal. It's against federal law.
2: And Dave can afford a hair transplant. He has chosen not to on his own volition.
1: I've embraced it.
2: It's a good
1: look
2: for
1: it. I do remember.

0: where he is. I'm laughing to myself. I don't know if I should tell this story or not. So what happens is, and I bet you your husband's the same way, I start losing my hair first in the back. Is that where he's going thin in the back?
1: No, he's got a widow's, a really hard widow's peak, and he's losing it all in the front.
0: Right in the front. Okay, because I was losing mine like back here, you know, in the back, and so I didn't know it.
2: And no one told you?
0: Well, that's the problem. So I go play, this is how many thousands of years ago, I go play racquetball, and I got in the shower, and I got out, and I got my hair dryer out, and my buddy starts laughing at me. He's like, you don't need a hair dryer, dude.
2: Oh, no.
0: And this is when I realized I was bald. I knew it was getting thin, but I never thought anything about it. But him making fun of me, and I actually know his name. I could say it right now, and I won't. But this guy completely shamed me in the locker room with my hair dryer. Last time I ever used a hair dryer in my life, except to dry some clothing one time. But, yeah, oh, too funny. No, anyway, yeah, I just embraced it and went on. Of course, I was too broke to do anything about it. You guys aren't.
2: Well, I would not use my
0: down payment money. I would do it if it's something that means something to him, but I would do it as a budget item after you get back to work. What do you think, George?
2: Yeah, I agree with that. The stipulation would be you're working again, and we save up different money outside of this down payment fund or emergency fund.
0: Yeah, I just...
2: Then you'll feel good about it.
0: I would feel shallow to use my down payment money for a home for my family for my own cosmetic benefit.
2: Yes.
0: I would feel shallow.
2: It's not like a health
0: situation. And I think I might even call you shallow if you did that. So
2: just wear a hat for 6 months. That does the trick, too.
0: I'd still do that.
2: But I know where this is coming from, Dave. I've seen this. I bet he's being served up all of these videos on Instagram and TikTok of these trips to Turkey.
0: Once you enter in something, you get in the algorithm, then you get sucked into the vortex.
2: But all these influencers are going to Turkey and getting their hair transplants. And so that's what this is.
0: How do you know this?
2: 100%. If we had her on the line, she'd say, yep, he's going to Turkey. It's a special thing.
0: Turkey?
2: Yep. Specific to Turkey.
0: The average household income in Turkey is $5,800. I'm going there to spend $5,000 on my hair?
2: I think it's not approved in America or something.
0: Oh.
2: I don't know all the details, but I think that's why people
0: go to
2: Turkey.
0: You're going to get Turkish hair.
2: Yep. It's thicker. I don't know how they do it, Dave.
0: This is too much, George.
2: I'm too scared to Google
0: it. The things you know about, because I'm not on social media and you are, blow my mind.
2: I don't know how it showed up in my feed either, Dave.
0: Well, you got perfect hair, so they were shopping.
2: I was just intrigued.
0: They were shopping. They wanted to look like you.
2: I do like the before and after. You see those billboards, and you're like, that's clearly photoshopped.
0: Mine's gotten so thin. I used to, for a while there, I kind of had that late Sean Connery version for a little while going, but not even that anymore. It's so thin.
2: Man, can I say you look younger than you did 25 years ago?
0: With the comb over? Yeah, the little comb over thing. Didn't. And the Mr. Magoo glasses.
2: Oh.
0: They didn't do it for me. Yeah.
2: I miss that era of Dave.

Good afternoon. Here's what's happening. French and British forces have boarded a sanctioned Russian oil tanker in the Atlantic Ocean. French President Emmanuel Macron says the vessel, called the Tagore, was intercepted Sunday, part of ongoing efforts to cut funding for Russia's war against Ukraine. Macron called the action necessary, saying sanction-skirting ships threaten both international law and the environment. We continue praying for lasting peace. India's choosing dialogue over isolation as Prime Minister Narendra Modi met Monday with Myanmar's military-backed leader, despite Western sanctions following the 2021 coup. Foreign Secretary Vikram Misri says engagement, not commentary on internal politics, guides New Delhi's approach. As Myanmar's humanitarian crisis deepens, faith communities worldwide are praying for peace, reconciliation, and relief for millions caught in conflict's shadow. Canada's manufacturing sector expanded for a second straight month in May, though growth eased slightly. The S&P Global Purchasing Managers Index dipped to 52.9, down from 53.3 in April, but remained above the 50-point expansion threshold. Analysts say firms are stockpiling goods amid war-related supply fears. Shipping delays hit their worst level since 2022, while input and output costs climb to four-year highs. The FIFA World Cup kicks off later this month, and BMO Economics says Canada can expect a modest economic boost, but nothing dramatic. Tourism and residence spending could lift quarterly GDP by about 0.1 percentage points, concentrated in Ontario and BC. Chief economist Doug Porter calls even modest growth a win, given Canada's economy has barely grown in the past year. Alberta is expanding its flood mapping program, including new studies this spring covering about 260 kilometers across 10 communities. That's on top of nearly 600 kilometers already underway provincially. Since 2020, the province has completed roughly 1,900 kilometers of flood mapping, more than the previous 35 years combined. The maps help guide safe development decisions and emergency planning in communities across the province. Wildfire danger has been very high across the Grand Prairie Forest area. Alberta wildfire crews battled several lightning-caused fires over the weekend. All are out or under control with no communities threatened. A fire advisory is in effect due to dry conditions. Campfires are allowed, but other burning requires a valid permit. 39 wildfires have scorched more than 16 hectares in the region since January. The Tabor Police Service is hosting its fourth annual bike rodeo on June 10th. The free event runs from 8:30 to 4:30 at the